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1: NBC News Radio, I'm Lisa Carton. Polls will be closing soon in a few of the six states holding primaries today. In California, the race for governor and Los Angeles mayor are in the national spotlight. That's because two Republicans have made some inroads in the reliably blue state. Fox News contributor Steve Hilton for governor and reality TV star Spencer Pratt for mayor. More from NBC's Liz Kreutz.
2: Pratt, who is a registered Republican but running with no party affiliation, entered the race after losing his home in the Palisades fire last year. He's trying to unseat incumbent Democratic Mayor Karen Bass, who faced intense criticism for her handling of that disaster.
1: Elsewhere, Democrats in Iowa are looking for the best candidate they hope will fill the seat being vacated by retiring Republican Senator Joni Ernst in November. President Trump says reports claiming talks have broken down with Iran are false and erroneous. Chris Caraggio has details.
3: His comments follow reporting from Iranian state media on Monday that Tehran would stop exchanging messages with the U.S. through intermediaries over accusations of a ceasefire violation. However, the president's post asserted that conversations have been going on continuously.
1: And he added it's time for Iran to make a deal. Senate Minority Leader Chuck Schumer isn't saying if he stands by embattled U.S. Senate Democrat candidate Graham Platner, who's widely expected to win his primary in Maine and face incumbent Republican Senator Susan Collins. But Platner has faced several controversies, including a chest tattoo that resembles a Nazi symbol. Most recently, reports he engaged in extramarital sexting on a controversial dating app. Platner met with Schumer and other top Democrats on Tuesday. After the meeting, Schumer was asked repeatedly if he stands with Platner, but would only reply, "We're going to beat Susan Collins and take back the Senate," over and over again. And the Carolina Hurricanes will host the Vegas Golden Knights for Game 1 of the Stanley Cup Final tonight in Raleigh. 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

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Listen to the inner voice. A higher wisdom is at work for you. Conquering the stumbling blocks come easier when the conqueror is in tune with the infinite. Every ending is a new beginning. Life is an endless unfoldment. Change your mind.

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An attitude is all you need to rise and walk away. Inspire yourself. Your life is yours.

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The infinite intelligence within you knows the answers. 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

Good thoughts, bad thoughts. That's Funkadelic for you folks. Off of their 74 album, Standing on the Verge of Getting It On. 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It is a chilly Tuesday night in New Brunswick, June the 2nd. And happy to be here as always. Appreciate y'all tuning in to the program. This next song goes out to a special lady listening at home. This one's for my toots. It's called Save Me by Remy Zero. You may have heard it before.

Well, where do I begin? That's the Chemical Brothers for you. And you know what? They're still making that sound. Pretty grating, but, you know, I guess that's their art. We gotta see it through. That's from Dig Your Own Hole. Maybe that's what I'm doing right now. 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Anyways, this show is just the middle of the road, so enjoy it.

Well, well, well. Thank you, Mr. Corey Wong, for that Starship syncopation. 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We got ourselves a nice little vinyl record coming your way on the program in the next hour. So all you got to do is keep it locked and stay tuned. Don't touch that dial. If you're still listening on an old radio, that is. If you are, thanks for keeping it 100%. I'll do the same with some Sonic Youth. Hit it, Kim.

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Warriors from Thin Lizzy. Yes, indeed. Legendary album. I was looking for this one on vinyl for a long, long time, and I'm happy to say that search finally concluded a few weekends ago back in Princeton at that one store that everyone seems to love, myself included. Anyways, Phil Lynott, the ace with the bass. That one's for you, Chief. Dublin's finest. Anyways, we'll turn it over to the other side of the vinyl in just a moment. But before we do, just want to give a shout out to the one and only me, myself and I. This is my 100th show doing the Espo Experience. So, yeah, I just patted myself on the back. Congrats to Espo. Took me about 2 years and change, so yeah, let's see if I could do 100 more. Why the hell not? Here's Thomas Newman to carry us into the second half of the second half of our show with the Stoic theme from Shawshank Redemption.

howling winds wail. So I'll ride out to the old sundown.

0: Oh, baby. Just absolutely face-melting stuff coming to you from Thin Lizzy off of that classic 1976 album, Jailbreak. And you heard it on the Espo Experience. Only one station you can do that, and that's 88.7 WRSU-FM. Got about 15 minutes and change left here on the program, so I want to make it count. Gonna play as many tunes as I can. Let's stick with the penitentiary theme, shall we? Hit it, Johnny.
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0: 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That was from Harold Melvin and the Blue Notes. That's just about gonna do it for me tonight. But before I go, just wanted to say good night, New Brunswick.
1: Out of time.

0: Here's a fun fact for you. 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So don't do it, unless you're a chameleon.
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4: NBC News Radio, I'm Lisa Carton. Polls are closing in New Jersey. It's one of the six states holding primary elections for the U.S. House, Senate, and governor today. Polls in Iowa, New Mexico, and South Dakota close next, followed by Montana and California later. And the Golden State is getting a lot of national attention. That's because two Republicans have made some inroads in the reliably blue state. Fox News contributor Steve Hilton for governor and reality TV star Spencer Pratt for mayor. Elsewhere, Democrats in Iowa are looking to flip the Senate seat being vacated by retiring Republican Joni Ernst. President Trump is dismissing reports claiming U.S.-Iran negotiations have stalled. The president pushed back on the claims with a post on Truth Social where he called the reports false and erroneous. His comments follow reporting from Iranian state media on Monday that Tehran would stop exchanging messages with the U.S. through intermediaries over accusations of a ceasefire violation. Police in California are continuing crisis negotiations as they deal with an active bomb threat and hostage situation inside Chase Bank in downtown Bakersfield. Police say there are an unknown number of people in the bank and added the man apparently has a bomb strapped to his body. Sergeant Eric Celadon of the Bakersfield Police.
5: An unidentified male subject entered the bank and is currently barricaded with an unknown number of members of our community. This is a very active scene.
4: Officials said one hostage has been released, but everyone else remains inside the building and in good health. Bakersfield is in central California. Senate Minority Leader Chuck Schumer isn't saying if he stands by embattled U.S. Senate Democrat candidate Graham Plantner. Plantner is widely expected to win his primary in Maine and face incumbent Republican Senator Susan Collins. But Plantner has faced several controversies, including a chest tattoo that resembles a Nazi symbol. Most recently, reports he engaged in extramarital sexting on a controversial dating app. You're listening to the latest on NBC News Radio.
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But if I did, I would summon them together and ask them to watch over.

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4: 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I am not, because I am in Los Angeles.

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It's kind of pretty if you like words. For my dog, the night's actually true. 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The burning red of passion, the angry green of jealousy, and the ugly, terrifying black of fear.

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And I haven't cried in 7 years. 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After all, that's not how this thing works. 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After all, that's not how this thing works. After all, that's not how this thing works.

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0: Hi, it's Olivia Munn with my shelter pets, Frankie and Chance. 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
2: 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I've played with Shania Twain. 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
4: NBC News Radio, I'm Scott Carr. California is one of six states that held key primary elections for the House, Senate, and Governor on Tuesday. Democratic Mayor of Los Angeles, Karen Bass, will make a runoff. The second spot will be claimed by Republican reality TV star Spencer Pratt or Councilmember Nithya Raman. Primaries were also held in New Jersey, New Mexico, South Dakota, Montana, and Iowa, where the first President Trump-endorsed candidate lost the election cycle. Zach Lane's expected to win the Republican primary for Iowa governor. The Trump-endorsed Congressman Randy Feenstra conceded the tight race in what many consider an upset. A Republican-drawn congressional map in Alabama has got the green light from the U.S. Supreme Court.
5: In a ruling released late Tuesday, the court overruled a three-judge panel that said the map likely discriminates against black voters. The map, which will be used in the upcoming midterms, allows the state to void a majority black district. Republicans and Democrats have been in a race to redraw congressional maps across the country to try and pick up as many seats as possible in November's midterms. I'm Mark Mayfield.
4: The U.S. and Iran have been exchanging missile fire over the Persian Gulf. Reports say Iran started firing missiles at U.S. allies after the U.S. attacked an oil tanker bound for an Iranian port that didn't comply with a U.S. blockade. Reports say the U.S. struck an Iranian military ground control station near the Strait of Hormuz, which triggered Iran to fire missiles at the Gulf nations of Bahrain and Kuwait. The now former host of 60 Minutes, Scott Pelley, is being fired from CBS News after a confrontation with the show's new executive producer. In a letter to Pelley, Nick Bilton said he was disappointed Pelley chose to ambush him by criticizing him during his first meeting with staff. The Stanley Cup final started with a bang. The Vegas Golden Knights last night outlasted the Carolina Hurricanes 5-4 in a back-and-forth Game 1 from Raleigh. Game 2 is Thursday. Scott Carr, NBC News Radio.
6: 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I am not, because I am in Los Angeles.

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4: NBC News Radio, I'm Scott Carr. Tuesday was a big primary election day in the U.S. Results are still rolling in, with a couple of races out west getting attention. One of them, the race for California governor, Steve Hilton and Javier Becerra hold the top two spots, with Tom Steyer in third. In the race for mayor of Los Angeles, incumbent Karen Bass has secured her spot in a November runoff, with reality TV star Spencer Pratt holding second place and councilwoman Nithya Raman sitting in third. The U.S. and Iran are again exchanging missile fire over the Persian Gulf. Reports say Iran's been firing missiles at U.S. allies after the U.S. had targeted an oil tanker bound for an Iranian port that did not comply with a U.S. blockade. Reports say U.S. forces have hit an Iranian military ground control station near the Strait of Hormuz. Former Republican member of the House from Long Island, George Santos, is again in some legal trouble. Tammy Trujillo has that.
5: The former Republican congressman from New York was expelled from the House in 2023 and sent to prison on federal fraud charges, but was then pardoned by President Trump 2 years later. On Tuesday, the New York Times says Santos was being investigated again, this time for alleged insider trading on the Kalshi prediction market. The report says online bettors were wagering on the guest list for the president's State of the Union address last February. Santos said before the speech that he would be attending, but then didn't show. Sources allege that Santos bet against himself. I'm Tammy Trujillo.
4: In Bakersfield, California, two hostages have been released, but others are still being held in what continues to be an active bomb threat inside a Chase Bank. Police say a suspect's been holding them there since yesterday, apparently with a bomb strapped to his body. Crisis negotiations continue. A Florida inmate is dead, executed Tuesday for the murder of a five-month-old girl. Andrew Lucard was put to death for killing his girlfriend's daughter back in 1996. Scott Carr, NBC News Radio.
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3: NBC News Radio, I'm Scott Carr. California is one of six states that held key primary elections for the House, Senate, and Governor on Tuesday. Los Angeles Mayor Karen Bass will make the runoff, one of two candidates now in November's general election. The second spot will be either claimed by reality TV star Spencer Pratt, a Republican, or L.A. Councilmember Nithya Raman. In the tight race for Iowa Governor, Zach Lane's expected to win the Republican primary, defeating the Trump-endorsed candidate, Congressman Randy Feenstra, who conceded the race last night. The U.S. and Iran are exchanging missile fire over the Persian Gulf. Reports say Iran started firing missiles at U.S. allies after the U.S. attacked an oil tanker bound for an Iranian port. Reports say U.S. forces hit an Iranian military ground control station near the Strait of Hormuz. The congressional map in Alabama, redrawn by Republicans, got the green light Tuesday from the U.S. Supreme Court.
4: In a ruling released late Tuesday, the court overruled a three-judge panel that said the map likely discriminates against black voters. The map, which will be used in the upcoming midterms, allows the state to void a majority black district. Republicans and Democrats have been in a race to redraw congressional maps across the country to try and pick up as many seats as possible in November's midterms. I'm Mark Neufield.
3: Inside a Chase Bank in downtown Bakersfield, California, two hostages have been released, but reports say several are still being held by a man with a bomb strapped to his body. Police in Bakersfield say it started about 1 p.m. Tuesday, that the suspect has barricaded himself inside the bank, and that hostage negotiations continue. Private sector hiring grew more than expected in May, adding 122,000 workers. Payroll processor ADP reports today the numbers were up from 105,000 in April and better than market predictions of 110,000. The numbers the strongest since January of last year. Scott Carr, NBC News Radio.
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3: 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Turbulence to the future. And

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A door in the case opens.

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4: NBC News Radio. I'm Chris Caraccio. California is still counting ballots after yesterday's closely watched primary elections, with several high-profile races drawing national attention. NBC's Ryan Nobles reports it's not known yet who will compete to succeed Governor Gavin Newsom, but there are a couple of frontrunners.
5: Former State Attorney General Javier Becerra riding a late surge of support over fellow Democrats to finish in the top two. If elected, he'd become the first Latino governor since 1875.
4: He appears likely to face Republican Steve Hilton, who's endorsed by President Trump. Former Congresswoman Katie Porter has conceded. In the Los Angeles race for mayor, reality TV personality Spencer Pratt appears headed for a runoff with incumbent Karen Bass. In Iowa's Republican primary for governor, Trump-endorsed Congressman Randy Feenstra conceded to businessman Zach Lane. Primaries were also held yesterday in New Jersey, New Mexico, South Dakota, and Montana. President Trump says he told Israeli Prime Minister Benjamin Netanyahu that he was crazy and that he would be in prison if not for him. It comes after Axios first reported Trump shared a tense phone call over Lebanon with Netanyahu earlier this week. In a podcast interview with the New York Post, Trump said he wasn't angry but a little perturbed at Israel constantly fighting with Lebanon. A hostage situation at a California bank building that involved a man making bomb threats is over. Bakersfield police say the suspect is dead and all hostages have been freed. The situation started yesterday afternoon and stretched into the early hours this morning. Jury selection is ongoing in what's expected to be a closely watched murder trial in Texas. Carmelo Anthony is accused of stabbing Austin Metcalf to death at a Frisco track meet last year. Investigators say Anthony, now 19 years old, stabbed the 17-year-old Metcalf in the chest with a pocket knife during an argument over seating in the stands. The Stanley Cup Final has started with a bang. The Golden Knights outlasted the Hurricanes 5-4 last night in a back-and-forth Game 1 from Raleigh. Game 2 is tomorrow. I'm Chris Caraccio, NBC News Radio.
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4: NBC News Radio. I'm Chris Caraggio.
5: Some key races are still undecided after primary elections yesterday in California. The races for governor and L.A. mayor are still up in the air. Democrats Javier Becerra and Tom Steyer, along with Republican Steve Hilton, are vying for two spots in November's general election for governor. Meanwhile, reality TV star Spencer Pratt is close to securing a spot on November's ballot to go against incumbent Mayor Karen Bass. A hostage situation at a California bank building that involved a man making bomb threats is now over. Bakersfield police say it ended after an FBI-involved shooting that left the suspect dead at the scene. All hostages were freed unharmed. The suspect reportedly had a bomb strapped to his body and barricaded himself inside the building. Homeland Security Secretary Mark Wayne Mullen is testifying again on Capitol Hill today. His department has been at the center of ICE immigration operations that have turned violent in some cities.
6: I have no problem with people peacefully protesting. I believe in our First Amendment. Delaney Hall, I've had officers bit, hit, scratched. We had one get threatened they were going to kill him and his family. That's peaceful.
5: Mullen is laying out his Homeland Security budget for next year before the House Homeland Security Committee. He told lawmakers DHS is on track to have the primary border wall completed from the Pacific to the Gulf of America by this time next year. The former Oklahoma senator was picked by President Trump to head up DHS after Kristi Noem was fired in March. Republican Senator Tom Tillis said he doesn't think Bill Pulte has a prayer of making it through the Senate and becoming the permanent director of national intelligence. He made the comment to CNBC. Tillis is adding to the growing backlash against Pulte's nomination, and he referred to him as an incendiary attack dog. A weather pattern is set to impact millions across the central U.S. The system brings ongoing risks of large hail, damaging winds, and possible tornadoes. It's part of a broader weather pattern that started earlier this week and is expected to usher in potential flash flooding across the plains through Saturday. I'm Chris Caraggio, NBC News Radio.
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0: That was Cool Buzz by Violet Girl. My guilty pleasure. This is Amanda G. You're listening to Sludge Factory. It is 2 p.m. on a Wednesday in the middle of summer. And I had a little bit of a difficulty, so I'm a little frazzled right now. I actually lost my ID to get into the station. And I also have a special guest.
1: Yes. Hi, everybody. My name is Jasmine.
0: Yes.
1: And it took us a minute to get up here, but
0: crash out. Total crash out. Like, I was actually throwing my head back, like, sighing at the world.
1: 100%. She was crashing out like I've never seen before.
0: Yeah.
1: Yeah.
0: Yeah, actually, I think that might be the most crash out you've seen.
1: It was a pretty calm crash out, if that's your, like,
0: yeah,
1: most.
0: It was mostly just, like, resignation to my fate. But, yeah. But there's a lot of... I was mostly upset, not only because you probably wouldn't be able to come next week, but also because we had so much cool music that came in this past week that I wanted to play, and then I felt guilty because I made a post and I was like, wait, I hope, like,
1: JK.
0: Yeah, like, I can't just be like turning around and being like, what? It was really humbling though. I'm really happy that I'm in here. It makes you just like, you know, you never know what you have until you lose it.
1: Exactly. And shout out to the operations worker downstairs for letting us in.
0: We
1: eventually
0: went on a scavenger hunt. I actually like asked for help, which is crazy.
1: See, I think that was like big for us.
0: This is big.
1: Yeah.
0: You know, just like asking, guys, like, take it from us. Like,
1: it's okay to ask for help. It's okay.
0: It's okay to ask for help. No. Okay. But like, this first hour got some like pretty new stuff for Sludge Factory. I mean, I would say got Kurt Vile, Ear, lots of great albums that came out this week. Feeble, Little Horse, this new artist. I guess she's not new, but she's new to me. Shy with an E.
1: Period. Yeah,
0: it's like she, but with a Y. I don't know. but yeah, just diversifying our media palettes is a theme for today.
1: I'm excited.
0: Just listening to all types of stuff. Mm-hmm. First hour, I think it's going to be more traditional rock, at least for the most part. Got some Pavement, some Parquet Courts, I think that's how you say it, and Fugazi.
1: Okay.
0: So those names are familiar to anybody. You got it. And yeah, I'm thinking of changing the show name. Actually.
1: Really? Is this like breaking news?
0: Like, no. Okay. I feel like I tell too many people.
1: And okay.
0: And now I'm telling it to everybody. But
1: do we have ideas, or are we like just?
0: Another Alice in Chains song, because I gotta stay true to the roots.
1: Right. Of course.
0: Rotten Apple.
1: Ooh.
0: So like, I just feel like it encompasses more genres than Sludge Factory.
1: Cause it's, I like that.
0: This isn't Sludge. Like, I'm really not playing Sludge Factory stuff. And I say this every single show.
1: Okay.
0: So anybody tuning in, just like on their drive, they're like, it's this girl again, and she can't make up her mind. So, yeah.
1: So maybe we switch it up.
0: Maybe switch it up.
1: That'd
0: to Rotten
1: be exciting.
0: Apple.
1: A new era, too.
0: A new era.
1: You know, you've come a long way.
0: Maybe I'll request a name change. I don't know. We shall see.
1: We'll see.
0: But before we start, I guess, the hour, like, do you want just, like, not to interrogate you or to interview, just to, like, inquire a little bit?
1: Mm-hmm.
0: So, like, what kind of music do you listen to?
1: Great question. I listen to, I would say, mostly R&B and rap.
0: Yeah.
1: And pop.
0: Yeah, like, I proposed the idea of
1: yes.
0: mixing together our music tastes, but I kind of fell off that train.
1: And, you know, that's okay because I'm diversifying. Because I feel like my music taste is pretty, no, I don't want to say basic, because that's, you know, but I love a good 2010s pop, but sometimes I'm listening to my Spotify and I'm like, wow, I listen to the same things over and over again and I hate everything now.
0: Yes, this resonates.
1: Yeah.
0: This is what was happening to me before I left for, like, to go home from school, because I was just listening to the same songs over and over again, and it's like eating food. Like, if you eat the same thing over and over again, like,
1: right.
0: And like, what is the Doritos of music, would you say? I would say, like, probably, like, I don't know, Taylor Swift. Like, Doritos, like, it's palatable. It's
1: right. Everybody likes it.
0: Everybody likes it in dosage.
1: Correct.
0: I mean, some people abstain entirely because they're more concerned about their health.
1: Sure.
0: Mental, intellectual health. But yeah, enough on the hate train.
1: Positivity.
0: Yeah, positivity only, especially when we're about to listen to some great new music.
1: Exactly.
0: I'm gonna kind of mix it in today. I know I usually do like half and half, but today is definitely gonna be more like, what do you call it? A mixture, like a solution.
1: Ooh.
0: The solution.
1: Ooh.
0: So like, let's see. I'm into the metaphors today, if you can't tell. I'm a lot less.
1: You've been hitting a couple,
0: yeah.
1: On our drive over here. So we'll see where the day goes.
0: We will. This is called actually my first time listening to Kurt Vile. Embarrassing, but 01 Zoom 97 by Kurt Vile. enjoy.

0: That was Reckless, Venture Song by Tomorrow Tomorrow, a new song off of the new album Dwelling. And before that, I played Center of the Universe by Built to Spill. I am just dabbling in Built to Spill. I'm spilling a little bit of milk, you know.
1: I love that.
0: Thank you.
1: Yeah.
0: Before that, I played Kurt Vile for the first time. Mm-hmm. This is like big things, guys. Big things.
1: Big things.
0: What were we talking about before this? We're just talking about like diversifying music and like... I feel as though it's really difficult to get myself to listen to a new song because it doesn't feel like comforting and it doesn't feel like
1: Something that you...
0: It feels like something's missing. It's just boring.
1: Yeah.
0: You know?
1: I have a hard time listening to new albums.
0: Yeah. Oh, yeah.
1: Like the whole album because...
0: That's a muscle.
1: It's hard.
0: That's like a Bulgarian split squat. Like, I'm not even... Like, the knees are really shaking on that one. Like,
1: and it's probably good for you, but...
0: Yeah. Like, it's gotta be. But it's like... I feel like it's so important to like... Not even with just music, but listen to different, like, whoa, what am I saying? Like, watch different movies, watch
1: different
0: shows.
1: Be open to different things, yeah.
0: Taste different food. Like, if you're just watching, like, Love Island all the time, I mean, like, there's nothing wrong.
1: Shout out to season 8.
0: Shout out. Like, I actually need to get on that.
1: I started watching episode 1.
0: Really?
1: Yeah.
0: Oh, wow.
1: Yeah. And, you know.
0: Is it, like, a lot? Like.
1: Of course.
0: Yeah.
1: Of course, it's Love Island, but.
0: Yeah.
1: I'll probably keep watching it because it's going to be on my TikTok.
0: Okay, yeah. Is that why? I feel like I don't get Love Island on my TikTok.
1: So,
0: like, I don't...
1: I feel or like maybe I shouldn't watch it and I should just let TikTok show me whatever it wants to show me.
0: Yeah.
1: You know?
0: This resonates.
1: Because I don't need to see it twice.
0: Real. Oh my gosh. What else were we going to talk about? Oh, yeah. I was just going to talk about Violet Grohl. I just wanted to touch on kind of a sensitive subject when it comes to, I guess, nepotism. In mm-hmm. music and art especially.
1: Let's talk about it.
0: Because I feel like people are fine with nepotism if it's like any other career that's like out of the public spotlight. Mm-hmm. But as soon as it becomes like music or like art or like acting, modeling, like,
1: you know, you're
0: all
1: right.
0: Of a sudden there's a problem.
1: You're right.
0: Like if they were doctors and you were like, oh, like my entire family were doctors and we're all like super into medical stuff, whatever.
1: It's like, oh, that's
0: fine.
1: Cool.
0: But as soon as someone picks up an instrument, God forbid they grew up in a creative household and have, like, the music gene.
1: And, yeah, and yeah, maybe like, some connections. Like, listen.
0: Yeah, like,
1: in business.
0: I feel like if they're good at it, then they're good at it.
1: I agree.
0: And I think with Violet, she's shown so many times and for so many years that she's actually genuine about it and, like, loves art and has a lot of influences other than just, like, trying to repeat what her dad did, because she doesn't sound like him at all, and she has a lot of goth and new wave influences, I think, that are really awesome and people should like pay more attention to.
1: That's amazing.
0: And yeah, sure, like overrated. I feel like people also are really into the whole, oh my gosh, they're trying too hard, you know,
1: like, so what?
0: Like, it's performance. They're supposed,
1: you're supposed to try hard.
0: Like, what? You're supposed to try hard. Like, people would be like, when she was like doing her photo shoot, there was like a TikTok video of it and she was like posing and people are like, she's such a try hard. God forbid. But that's the end of my rant. I don't know if you have any like guilty pleasures in that way, but
1: in what way?
0: It's like nepotism, you know, like, do you...
1: I think we should all embrace nepotism. If you have access, if you have access to connections,
0: use of that.
1: Like, what are we talking about?
0: Literally.
1: You know,
0: this is, yeah, I agree.
1: Who
0: bunch
1: am I to
0: dogs,
1: say no?
0: Bunch
1: yeah.
0: of dogs, which is a great segue.
1: Let's do it.
0: My next song.
1: Yay.
0: Woo. This is called Dogs by Tori Silver, and I think she's underrated as an artist, which is not nepotism. Enjoy.

0: guac time.
1: My first time, guys.
0: First time at guac time. It was like the vibes in there were really down, I would say.
1: Yeah.
0: Just like being on campus in the summer is really strange in general. Like, I think like there's classes going on, but there's just like genuinely nobody here. But the best part about like being on a college campus and like living in like a walkable city in general is I feel like you remember things as you walk and you like see places that
1: and
0: you've like
1: brings
0: had memories
1: you back.
0: Yeah, it brings you back in a way that driving doesn't. Like, if you drive on the same road, it's like, okay, like it's a road. Like,
1: I agree. I was walking and it was bringing me back to when I came and visited.
0: Exactly.
1: In the fall,
0: it's like the act of like walking.
1: Yeah,
0: with like the walkability. They always say urban planning is like the woke major, and I would say that's true. Shout out to my urban planning friends.
1: Yep.
0: I think they're at work right now, actually, but they're not listening in. But
1: and that's okay. Shadow anyway.
0: Yeah. Speaking of walkable cities, I feel like New York is something.
1: New York is one
0: right now. New York is one walkable city that a lot of people go to.
1: I would say.
0: Yeah. I just recently went, and like, I went to Spain for a week, as I told everybody last week on this show, and just like coming back to New York, it's genuinely like. You're never gonna get anywhere else.
1: Like, I agree.
0: Yeah, like I always heard people say that, and it's like, wow, it's like genuinely like the mix of cultures is just
1: it's so unique.
0: Yeah, but also there's the Knicks.
1: Also, there's the Knicks. Let's go Knicks.
0: Let's go Knicks.
1: Game one tonight.
0: Do you think it's gonna go well, or
1: I think it's gonna go great. Wemby's got nothing on us. Hopefully, Mitchell Robinson can play with his broken finger. Hopefully, everything is good. I'm excited.
0: Yeah.
1: This is big.
0: This is big.
1: Amanda came and watched the last game of last series.
0: I did.
1: And that was really exciting.
0: That was my first time. I think it was last Monday. Yeah.
1: Yeah.
0: I got off the plane, got Wawa.
1: We got Wawa.
0: And then we went.
1: What more of a New Jersey
0: just a
1: welcome back.
0: Central.
1: Yeah.
0: A warm New Jersey welcome, as they say at Rutgers football games.
1: Exactly. So good luck. To my king, Josh Hart, and Jalen Brunson, of course.
0: I don't know any of these people.
1: Everyone else.
0: Yeah,
1: and that's
0: good
1: okay.
0: luck, guys.
1: Good luck. I'll be watching.
0: It's really cutie. Yeah, I'll be watching.
1: I'll be watching.
0: Better do good.
1: They can do it.
0: They can do it. I believe in them. Okay, so we're going to keep on the same
1: theme. Also,
0: also what?
1: Well, I was going to say also World Cup coming.
0: World Cup.
1: Shoot. And I'm a little scared about the traffic.
0: Yeah. It's already like starting, Loki.
1: It's already starting. I know. There's like signs on the highway.
0: Yes. There's like prepare. It's like doomsday is coming.
1: Literally.
0: And it kind of is.
1: They're like, you should know better. Be prepared.
0: Yeah.
1: They're like, be ready. I'm like, okay.
0: I know that they're giving like discounts to New Jersey residents because like on NJ Transit during that time period.
1: As they should.
0: Because like, it's ridiculous. There's also, they're also doing surge pricing. I believe.
1: What?
0: So, but not for us.
1: Okay.
0: Like, if you have an NJ, like, account or something.
1: Okay.
0: I don't really know. But I will be staying out of the area, out of the MetLife area.
1: I'm going to have to go to New York, but...
0: You are?
1: Hopefully, yeah. I'm going to have to work.
0: Oh. Yeah, I forgot about that.
1: So, I don't know how that's going to be, but hopefully fine.
0: Yeah. Hopefully fine.
1: I'm just going to leave really early. That. I don't know.
0: I'm going to a Five Sauce concert.
1: Ooh.
0: On June 13th.
1: Oh my God.
0: So like it's gonna be peak World Cup-isms.
1: It's gonna be the beginning. Yeah.
0: It's gonna be the beginning.
1: Because we're just missing it this weekend. Me and Amanda are going to Gov Ball.
0: Yes. This is true. We are going to Gov Ball.
1: Holy. In like 3 days.
0: Yeah, in like 3 days. Actually, wait, aren't we going on Sunday?
1: Sunday. Okay.
0: Yeah, Sunday. So like not 3 days. But
1: a couple of
0: I'm going in 2 days.
1: Amanda's going in 2 days as well. Yeah.
0: Yeah. But. I'm going but we're gonna see like Sunday. We're gonna see like Geese.
1: Yeah.
0: Which is awesome. You don't know who Geese is, do you?
1: I think I do, but I couldn't name a song.
0: Okay. God of... Oh, sorry.
1: but we're going to find out. Yeah.
0: Who else? A$AP Rocky.
1: A$AP Rocky's headlining. Yeah. Someone else, Between Friends, I don't know if that's on our day, but I think it might be, and they came to USC to perform.
0: Oh.
1: Yeah.
0: Wait, you guys get, like, good artists.
1: Yeah.
0: We got, like, Ty Dolla $ign. So...
1: Yeah, we had Don Toliver last year. This year we had someone else.
0: You had Don Toliver?
1: Don Toliver.
0: We had... I actually don't remember. Something in like the same genre as Ty Dolla $ign. Anili Choppa. Yeah. So.
1: So.
0: That's what we get at Rutgers.
1: That's okay.
0: It's all right. It's like fine, but it's like, come on. Like, we do better.
1: You can do better. Yeah.
0: Anyway.
1: Tough said Zara Larsson.
0: Oh.
1: Which I'm like, No,

0: all love to Tufts, but like,
1: did they pay for her?
0: For them to get Zara Larsson? I don't know if that's mean, but
1: yeah. We would deserve.
0: Which is kind of sick, but I think she went to BU too. Like, I think she kind of did a Boston little tour over there.
1: Shoot.
0: I don't know. It could be false news.
1: She went to BC as well, or Harvard.
0: Yeah.
1: Harvard.
0: Anyway. Harvard.
1: Yeah, so I guess we're going to keep on the same general theme of just like some indie, positive sounding, nice rock music.
0: Keep the energy good.
1: Keep the energy good. And then in the second hour, we're going to go a little bit more like shoegaze, more percussion, some Violet Grohl, some Shy, some Feeble Little Horse. And yeah, it's going to be great.
0: Amazing.
1: It's going to be awesome. Okay, so
0: let's do it.
1: This next one is by Kurt Vile off of his new album. It's called Chance to Bleed.

0: That was Public Witness Program by Fugazi itself. Apparently, they've been here before, which is crazy. Heard that from my friend Bria. And yeah, so that was the end of our first hour. We're just going to do a little talking group. Yeah. Mm-hmm. How's it going so
1: far? It's going great.
0: This is amazing.
1: We sound so monotone.
0: We're a little bit sleepy.
1: We sound so sarcastic.
0: It's really difficult in here. It's very like mood lighting. I mean, even with if it was good lighting, it's still very calm in here, I feel like.
1: It's really calm.
0: Peaceful. I feel like I could take a nap. We were talking about having anxiety when we're in our houses and just like...
1: Oh my God, being home from college.
0: Being home from college. You're just... It's not just like being... It's not like logically like being home from college. It's just like random waves of anxiety. Mm-hmm. One of our friends posted. She's just like, yeah, I got a random wave of anxiety.
1: And we were like, yep.
0: Yep. Cortisol levels through the roof. Not really sure why.
1: Yeah, I don't know.
0: Can't really pinpoint.
1: I don't know.
0: It's just so quiet.
1: It's just like, yeah, everyone in my house is either at school or at work, and I don't know what to do.
0: Yeah. It's boredom, but it's not like the right kind of boredom.
1: No. It's like there's things I should be doing, but I can't get myself
0: like,
1: to do.
0: I should probably get... We're actually going to start a small business.
1: We are. So if anybody is looking for math or...
0: Language arts.
1: Writing or...
0: College
1: apps. Yeah. Let us know, or if you know people who need help.
0: ACT prep.
1: Mm-hmm.
0: SAT.
1: Look out for Amanda's Facebook post.
0: Oh, yeah.
1: And my Nextdoor post.
0: Mm-hmm.
1: But,
0: and just contact us if you have a child and you want some help
1: with
0: going to
1: any
0: college.
1: Of the above. Yeah, it can be a lot.
0: Just preparing, you know? Because it's a lot.
1: It is.
0: It's a lot, guys.
1: We've done it.
0: Take it from us.
1: Take it from us.
0: For real.
1: Yeah, but...
0: Other than that, I think we have enough time for one more song before the
1: Let's
0: hour
1: do
0: closes.
1: It.
0: And then we'll go straight into a commercial break. and you're going to hear some more Violet Girl right now.
1: Yay.
0: I've been raving, and I kind of seem like a super fan, but I'm not, I promise. Okay, 595. Like, it's like Arctic Monkeys 505, but 595.
1: But 595.
0: Yeah. So, enjoy...

0: 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We tough it out. 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

0: That was Cream of Gold by Pavement. And before that, you had heard 595 by Violet Girl.
1: Mm-hmm.
0: Yeah, that's my favorite Pavement song, I think. I don't like all their songs.
1: I like that one.
0: Yeah, I like that one. It was more like, it's definitely off of their more polished album, I would say.
1: Okay, I'm going to recommend it to my brother.
0: Yeah, please do. Mm-hmm. We're trying to put
1: diversify everybody's music taste. Yep.
0: But yeah, I hadn't really gotten into Pavement for a while because I listened to a few of their albums and I was like, I just really couldn't get onto it. It's really not for everybody, but it's like essential. It's essential music knowledge,
1: mm-hmm.
0: I would say.
1: Mm-hmm.
0: And a lot of people here at WRCO FM New Brunswick, that's what you're listening to right now, top of the hour to you. listen to it, not only listen to it, are huge fans, and for good reason. It's very niche. It's like the niche, I'm gonna stop talking now.
1: Okay.
0: actually. So, we're going to a very special place after this.
1: Oh my god. Well.
0: We're going to
1: H Mart.
0: Yay! And Jasmine has been to H Mart before, but not on the East Coast.
1: I've only been in Los Angeles, California, so...
0: So, like, I don't know if it's going to be the same kind of vibe or if it's going to be better.
1: We'll find out.
0: We'll see. We're going to have to compare. You'll hear next week.
1: Yep.
0: From me, probably, because Jasmine will be working.
1: Yay.
0: And not here.
1: Yep.
0: But yeah.
1: Quite exciting. Do you have anything in particular you want to get?
0: A whole bunch of stuff. Like, I really like the fish cakes.
1: Mm-hmm.
0: And they're, like, sautéed in this thing.
1: Yeah.
0: They have, like, really cool snacks. I want to get Pocky again.
1: Yeah. Solid.
0: Solid stuff. I might get an ice cream cone, but I don't know, because we'll see how I feel.
1: Mm-hmm.
0: And just, like, generally a lot of stuff.
1: Yeah.
0: You know,
1: we're just going to have to walk through the whole store.
0: Yeah, it's a
1: and
0: huge...
1: whatever calls my eye.
0: Mm-hmm. Some octopus, perhaps.
1: Maybe.
0: Yeah.
1: Maybe.
0: Some ahi tuna.
1: Yep.
0: I should get, like, some kind of frozen, like, dumpling thing. Because I don't cook is my issue. Like, I know your brother, like, cooks. You cook, first
1: I
0: of all.
1: I cook. My brother cooks.
0: Your brother cooks, which is very surprising for me. Because my brother I, like, don't. Well, he cooks now, but, like, not when he was his age.
1: It's because my mom doesn't cook. So, from a young age, me and my brother had to
0: cook. That's quite awesome, though.
1: It's quite exciting, yeah. So, my brother is making us bison burgers tonight.
0: Yeah, he's bougie.
1: Bougie.
0: It's very luxurious.
1: Pretty exciting stuff. We're also going to make sweet potato brownies.
0: Yeah, wait. This is, like, really cutesy.
1: While we watch the Knicks.
0: Aww, that's such a
1: everything
0: family.
1: Comes back
0: that's
1: to the Knicks.
0: Shout out Jaden if you're listening. I hope you are.
1: 100% he is.
0: Yes.
1: Mm-hmm.
0: Mm-hmm. Right. Right.
1: But, you know, he should be, because little did he know that he was going to be the topic of conversation.
0: Yeah.
1: Yeah.
0: Is he at school? No.
1: He's probably at the gym now.
0: Okay.
1: Spends a good 2.5 hours there every day. I'm like,
0: really?
1: I don't know what you're doing.
0: That's like a very guy thing to do, I feel
1: 100%.
0: Like. 100%. He's just like sit around and like...
1: He's like chatting to everyone because he goes to Fitness Factory, which if anyone on here is from New Providence, you know the crowd at Fitness Factory.
0: Yeah.
1: So that is right up his alley and he does that every single day.
0: Wow. That's
1: dialed.
0: He's dialed in.
1: Mm-hmm.
0: Every day?
1: Every day.
0: This tracks. Mm-hmm. I think this tracks. I feel like athlete, like, guy.
1: Right.
0: I feel like going, that's like the spot to hang out.
1: Exactly. And basketball's over, so now it's like.
0: Oh, yeah. There's no excuse.
1: Yeah.
0: He's got a gym. Yeah. When did you start going to the gym?
1: I started going to the gym my sophomore year of high school.
0: Me as well.
1: Yeah.
0: Because before that was scary.
1: Yeah. So I feel like that was a good time.
0: Yeah.
1: Honestly. But I would say that I started to, like, go every day. Like, no, I went every day in the off season. But then when I stopped playing basketball, then I started to really, like, dial in.
0: You go every day?
1: I go every day. Well, 6 days a week. I give myself a rest day.
0: Wait.
1: Rest is important.
0: Do you do, like, upper and then do you do, like, lower?
1: Yeah, I have back and by.
0: Back and by.
1: And then I have chest and tri.
0: Okay.
1: And then I have two leg days, one glute focused. And then I have an ab.
0: An ab day.
1: Yeah.
0: Hmm. I usually just do videos on the internet.
1: Mm-hmm.
0: They're kind of like...
1: They're intense.
0: They're no joke.
1: Yeah.
0: It's like my favorite thing though. It's like really like you
1: Do
0: know?
1: You have like specific people that you do their videos or kind of any video?
0: Yeah, I gotta do put ons right now. I really like Caroline Gervin.
1: Okay.
0: Have you?
1: I haven't heard. She's gonna have to show me later.
0: She's awesome.
1: Okay.
0: Like she's just like good stuff.
1: Mm-hmm.
0: Cindy Cummings.
1: I've heard of her.
0: Yeah, she's cool.
1: Yeah.
0: Just like people that are oriented towards strength and not necessarily like hit cardio, burn 1,000 calories type thing. You know what I mean?
1: I appreciate that.
0: Like, I want to lift. Like, I don't want to like hop around my basement.
1: Like, I agree.
0: Stupid one. I'm just like burping.
1: Yeah, no. I also couldn't jump in my basement. If I were to jump with my hands above my head, I would hit the ceiling.
0: Oh, yeah. So oh, no yeah. Your basement happening. Is low. You can't even like run on your treadmill.
1: No, my head hits the ceiling. Like, if I go on my treadmill, I have to duck.
0: That's so funny.
1: So.
0: We have an exercise bike, but, like, I don't think anyone, like, I feel like it's very out of fashion to have an exercise bike now.
1: I agree. We have one as well. My mom wants to get rid of it.
0: Yes.
1: So,
0: us as well. Mm-hmm. I don't know. They used to be all the rage.
1: I know. Just used to be the thing. We're just old.
0: Yeah. No, exercise is a trend. That. Working out is a trend. People used to do, like, HIIT cardio. You know what I'm talking about? Like,
1: in COVID. Yes. People were, like, all up
0: and,
1: in
0: like,
1: that.
0: Ab workouts. Mm-hmm. Like, I still do, like, an ab workout because they're helpful.
1: Yeah.
0: But. Every day, like...
1: No, every day it's not the move. Also, much. I like to do, like, weighted abs. Like, I like to do stuff that's actually, like, building the muscle.
0: Yeah, because it is a muscle. It's not just, like...
1: You have to train it like a muscle.
0: Random shit, you know
1: exactly.
0: What I mean? Gotta be strong.
1: Yes, being strong is cool.
0: So, yeah, awesome people are strong.
1: Mm-hmm.
0: What are we gonna play now? We're gonna play some new Ear.
1: Okay.
0: Ear is kind of a controversial band in my friend group.
1: Oh. Why? Yeah.
0: Just because their concert sucked.
1: Okay.
0: The crowd.
1: Well,
0: the
1: that'll
0: crowd.
1: Do it.
0: It was the crowd.
1: Okay, sometimes the crowd,
0: The crowd went miles. Not even. No, it was like a mosh pit for Ear, but you're going to listen to Ear and you're going to be like, this is not mosh pit music. Like,
1: oh, boy.
0: But yeah, I like their music. I like some of their songs, but it feels kind of monotone.
1: Okay.
0: So, yeah, but let's we're going to have our listening.
1: I have
0: our listeners. Form their own
1: thoughts.
0: Opinions.
1: I'll form my thoughts as well.
0: Yeah.
1: Okay.
0: This one is Knee plus Ultra. I don't really know what that means, so hopefully it's nothing scandalous. Enjoy.
2: Are you videoing me right now?

0: That was Cecilia by Shy with an E. And I forgot what I played before that. I believe, yeah, I don't know. But it was great. Oh, we played Ear and we played Feeble Little Horse.
1: Yes.
0: Upside Down off of Feeble's new album, Bit Not. And Any or N or Knee Plus Ultra by Ear off of their new album, Rum Springa. It's kind of crazy. They've got like back to back Ear and Feeble.
1: Yeah.
0: Like the albums just came out together, which is awesome. But yeah, as you can tell, Ear wasn't really moshing music.
1: I wouldn't pin it as that. No,
0: I wouldn't pin it as that. So, yeah, go with the program, guys. But yeah, I really enjoyed Shy. I don't know to do.
1: I did too.
0: Yeah, very atmospheric, kind of calm.
1: I liked. Yeah,
0: kind of like Cocktoo Twinsy, but also a little bit more rock oriented. There was definitely more drums in there, and I guess like, I don't really know how to describe it. It's kind of difficult to put into words, but we're going to like segue into a little bit more of that type of music.
1: Amazing.
0: Got some LCD sound system. I got some Radiohead, some Shame, perhaps. So yeah, going to be a great one. Anything else to add until just...
1: Vibes are good.
0: Vibes are up. We're going to H Mart very soon.
1: I'm done. We're going to H Mart very soon.
0: Very soon.
1: I'm going to ask you for names of songs when we leave because I don't remember.
0: Yeah. Wait, I'll just like low-key send you the playlist.
1: Perfect.
0: Everyone can get my playlist, actually.
1: Perfect. Woot, woot. Yeah. Okay. Amazing.
0: Yeah. I owe it all to that thrift store radio. Like, I went thrifting a few days ago on Friday. Mm-hmm. Or no. It was
1: when you guys went Sunday.
0: Yeah, Sunday.
1: Yeah.
0: And they were playing really good music, and I was really inspired by that.
1: I'm like honestly like pretty impressed because the one we went to yesterday,
0: they were playing Benson Boone.
1: Yeah, it wasn't.
0: Like, what's it called? Like Malibu by Miley Cyrus, not by Hole. By Miley
1: Cyrus.
0: Like literally, I don't know what was going on, but yeah, owe it to that alternative indie station. Thank you.
1: Yeah.
0: For the inspiration.
1: Yeah.
0: Bring radio back, guys.
1: Right.
0: It's by a person, not an algorithm. Very ethical.
1: Mm-hmm.
0: Okay. So I'm going to play some Radiohead, My Iron Lung.

I was never as tired as when I'm waking up by LCD sound system before that pickle by what was it by?

0: 6:30 for the first time. And it was really confusing because I'm not used to it being light at 6:30.
1: Maybe I need to open my windows because I'm having a hard time waking up.
0: When did you get up this morning?
1: 9:30.
0: That's fine.
1: Yeah, but I told myself I would get up at 8 and go to the gym.
0: Oh, so you didn't go to the gym today? No. Okay. You can go later, though.
1: Yeah, but I have to make sure I can go before the next play.
0: Oh, shoot.
1: So it's a busy day. But that's okay.
0: Yeah. Traffic on the way back might be a little bit
1: rough. It might be a little heinous.
0: Unless we take the highway. Guys, we're having a phone. Anyway, I hope that you all got good sleep last night.
1: I hope so as well.
0: I'm a little bit sleepy myself, but
1: we're planning where we can get a Diet Coke post.
0: We are.
1: So, like, just being honest.
0: At my internship yesterday. Mm-hmm. That was yesterday. Oh my gosh. Anyway, so like I went to Rutgers for my internship and there's like a fridge there and it just filled with Diet Coke.
1: That's beautiful. Like, are you like welcome to it?
0: I'm welcome to it. They were like, there's like drinks in the fridge and like snacks there. It was a 2-hour meeting, mind you.
1: Oh my God.
0: Like
1: 2 hours straight.
0: Well, yeah, but that's all we do.
1: Oh, it's just the meeting.
0: Yeah.
1: I see.
0: It's just so chill.
1: That's lovely.
0: Yeah.
1: I hope I have Diet Cokes. I
0: really love it.
1: And access to a fridge. Yeah. We'll find out.
0: Or Diet Pepsi.
1: Or Diet Pepsi. Better? I like Diet Coke better. Diet Coke is better. But I like Pepsi better than Coke, like the regular.
0: I wouldn't say I like the regular either.
1: That's fair.
0: Yeah. I do like...
1: I love Dr. Pepper.
0: Yeah, me too.
1: It's going to be my number one every time.
0: Really? I didn't know this.
1: Over any of the above.
0: Yeah, I would say I'm a Diet Coke person.
1: I might go Diet Coke number one, Dr. Pepper.
0: No, Fresca. Wait, Fresca's number one for me. Okay. It's kind of niche, I'm not going to lie. It's a little bit like the show.
1: A little bit underground, a little niche.
0: A little bit underground.
1: Yeah.
0: A little bit indie, one might say.
1: I love that.
0: We're actually going to segue into some more indie stuff. More Feeble Little Horse and more Shy. I'm really loving Shy. I don't know. Maybe I'll go to a concert.
1: Yeah, maybe you should.
0: Maybe I got to do that. But yeah, I hope everybody listened to their new album.
1: She's giving me a side eye.
0: Yeah, just to Feeble put it Little out Horse. There. One of my friends is like obsessed with Feeble Little Horse. And for good reason. We actually did meet the guitarist. Mm. At
1: that's cool.
0: Whorefest, which is nice. But yeah. I think that's all. But yeah, this one's called Guts by Feeble Little Horse. Enjoy.

0: That was Down by the Water by PJ Harvey herself. I wanted to play more than I did, but there's always room for more next time, I guess. And before that was Are You Coming Home by Shy. Thought the two songs went together pretty well. I was listening to this song, or like I played it for you guys yesterday.
1: Yeah, I was going to say
0: the speaker was a little bit like, it was also, one, it was right behind me. And two, it was a little bit crackly.
1: What are you saying about my car, Amanda?
0: I'm saying that your car sucks.
1: Oh.
0: I'm kidding. No, I'm saying
1: it's actually not my car, but
0: yeah, it's not even.
1: But that's okay.
0: So
1: Granny wouldn't do that.
0: Like, no, Granny wouldn't do that.
1: No. So
0: what are we naming this one?
1: Didn't we name it like Granny Junior or something? I feel like we kind of, but it was like
0: the
1: a temporary
0: sequel's
1: name.
0: Never as good as the.
1: Yeah,
0: the first.
1: We might have to like give it a new name.
0: Yeah.
1: You know.
0: But anyway, I was listening to it and it was a little bit crackly, but like, it gave it, like a more creepy sound. I feel like
1: that's kind of cool though.
0: Yeah, it was cool. I just got really creeped out. So then
1: I like it.
0: You like that?
1: No, I know you skipped. I like it. I like the little fish.
0: Little part. Fish, big fish. Yeah. Yeah, it's really good. She's really creative with it.
1: Mm-hmm.
0: But, like, I think it's so interesting. It depends on where, like, what you're listening from. Like, a vinyl mm-hmm. is going to sound different from a CD, is going to sound different from Spotify mm. and all, like, the different speakers. Like, one of my cars that my family owns has, like, a really thin sounding speaker.
1: Interesting.
0: And it's, like, I don't like it at all. Nothing wrong with the car, but,
1: just
0: like,
1: the speaker.
0: Just the speaker. I like a little bass, mm-hmm. which I liked about.
1: My car, the OG.
0: Yeah.
1: The bass is insane.
0: Yes.
1: And sometimes it gets too crazy where it's like.
0: But it's like amazing.
1: All you can hear is
0: the best
1: the bass.
0: Thing ever.
1: Yeah.
0: I love bass. It should like rattle you.
1: That's what.
0: I feel like.
1: That's what's going on in there.
0: Yes. Okay. Well, I think this is our last time speaking before we depart for the
1: wow.
0: day. Packing up our things. It's been a nice ride.
1: It's been a fun day, a fun afternoon.
0: A fun day. I didn't realize how long these shows are until it's like the middle of the day I'm doing it.
1: Yeah.
0: Because if you look at night, like 8 to 10 p.m., it went faster for some reason.
1: I feel like that makes sense. Yeah. I'm not going to lie. I forgot that it was 8 to 10 p.m. for you because like yeah. I would listen to it at 5
0: That's
1: if I
0: five.
1: Listened to it.
0: Yeah.
1: Yeah.
0: 8 to 10 is like, what else would I be doing at that time?
1: Right.
0: 2 to 4, it's like, this is my work.
1: It's like, yeah, like, mid-afternoon too. Like, I feel like if it was dark out, like, it'd be kind of like,
0: yeah,
1: time's not real.
0: Agreed.
1: Yeah.
0: Yeah. Well, bye, guys.
1: Yeah, thanks
0: Sludge
1: for having
0: Factory.
1: Me.
0: Yeah, thank you for coming.
1: Yes.
0: We had a little scare in the beginning, but like.
1: Almost didn't think we were going to make it,
0: yeah.
1: but we did.
0: I almost gave up.
1: Yeah.
0: But don't give up. Anyway.
1: Don't give up. Never give up.
0: But never back down, never what?
1: Never give up.
0: But. Yeah, this is the end of our road together, guys. Hope you enjoyed listening. If you did listen for the entire time, then wow.
1: Then wow.
0: Yeah, wow. No words. But yeah, I'm going to leave you with two songs, one by Violet Girl and one by Ear. This one is Thumb with No B by Violet Girl. Enjoy.

0: What is dedication?
1: My biggest fear in the middle of my addiction was that my kids wouldn't have a father. And I started thinking, you know what? 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
6: NBC News Radio, I'm Chris Caraccio. Republican Steve Hilton is slowly widening his lead over Democrat Javier Becerra in the race for California governor. This morning, Hilton spoke in Sacramento, criticizing his opponents for overspending on votes.
7: It's an indication that when I'm elected governor, we are going to be frugal and careful with public money so we can cut the bloat in our government and reduce everybody's taxes.
6: Hilton now has 27.8% of the vote. Becerra has 25.4% of the vote and trails by about 120,000 votes. Democrat Tom Steyer has 19.6% of the vote and appears less likely to advance to the November runoff election. It appears Hilton will have a chance to become the first Republican governor elected by Californians in 2 decades. All hostages are safe and the suspect is dead following a standoff at a California building that began yesterday afternoon. Bakersfield police said it ended this morning after a shooting involving the FBI with the suspect killed at the scene. Authorities said the suspect claimed to have explosives and held 10 hostages who have all been safely reunited with their families. Secretary of State Marco Rubio is pushing back on claims that President Trump falls asleep during meetings. Rubio appeared today before the House Foreign Relations Committee and said he'd never seen President Trump fall asleep during meetings. However, California Congressman Ted Lieu accused Rubio of lying after showing multiple clips of Trump with his eyes closed for prolonged times during cabinet meetings in which Rubio was in attendance. Even with those videos, the secretary doubled down in defense of the president and said, I assure you this is not a president that sleeps or is cognitively impaired in any way, shape, or form. Uber is slashing jobs. The rideshare company announced it's cutting nearly a quarter of its recruitment and human resources staff. This comes as Uber looks to streamline operations as new president Jill Hazelbaker takes over. In a memo, Hazelbaker said the goal with the layoffs is to create a more connected, modern, operationally excellent organization. I'm Chris Caraccio, NBC News Radio.
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3: NBC News Radio. I'm Chris Caraggio.
4: Wall Street is closing with stocks lower. Oil prices have been on the rise as the U.S. and Iran are exchanging missile fire. West Texas Intermediate Futures was around $96 per barrel, while Brent crude was just under $98 at the closing bell. The Dow Jones lost 620 points, the S&P 500 fell 56 points, and the NASDAQ dropped 239 points. California is still counting votes the day after the Tuesday primaries. Reality TV star Spencer Pratt is close to securing a spot on the November ballot to go against incumbent L.A. Mayor Karen Bass. Meantime, Democrats Javier Becerra and Tom Steyer, along with Republican Steve Hilton, are vying for two spots in November's general election for governor. A tense 15-hour overnight hostage situation in Central California is over after the suspect was shot and killed by an FBI task force. The suspect had told Bakersfield police that he had explosives attached to him and to the hostages inside an office building that included a Chase Bank branch. The FBI says all 10 hostages are safe, adding the suspect was a veteran with a lengthy rap sheet that included sex crimes with a minor. Senate Republicans are dropping funding for President Trump's White House ballroom security from a sprawling immigration package. Wendy Swanson has more.
5: According to the revised legislative text released Wednesday, the GOP formally removed the ballroom funding, which had sparked significant debate among lawmakers. The funding would have derailed the entire immigration package after the chamber's official rulekeeper determined it violated the highly specific budgetary rules governing the legislation. However, the White House downplayed the move and suggested it was the result of parliamentary rules rather than political pressure on Republicans.
4: Meantime, President Trump says the Lincoln Memorial Reflecting Pool project has been completed. Speaking from the Oval Office, he said they ended up doing more work to the surrounding area near the pool than expected. The president said the pool is pristine and no longer looks disgusting. I'm Chris Caraggio, NBC News Radio.
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8: Bouchard in front, score! Connor McDavid, the redirect, early in the second overtime.
9: Now nicely by Goodrow. Off the Trocheck, gets a return. Shoots, score!
8: 3 seconds to go! The Florida Panthers!

0: ready? You know what time it is. It's time for Hockey News Now. And time for Hockey News Now. It is special edition Stanley Cup Final Wednesday, June 3rd, 2026. Some of us up high in the WRSU studio, others, of course, here on our Zoom platform. But nonetheless, we are all together, loaded squad here after Game 1. Going to recap Game 1, talk about some other news around the NHL. Will Carminati, Ethan Fink, Sean Newcomb, and Ilan Sharon here on this beautiful Wednesday afternoon. And gentlemen, of course, Game 1 of the Cup Final concluded last night. We got the best in the East, the best in the West colliding. And that gave us a great making of what should be a thrilling Stanley Cup Final ahead, fellas.
1: What a Game 1 it was. 5-4 victory. And I can't say it enough. The way this Golden Knights team has the ability to come back in games, never fret, never panic, stay the course, play their game, it is unprecedented. It's absolutely unprecedented. 13 wins in the playoffs for the Golden Knights. 7 of them have been comeback victories. That's what this team has been doing all season long. And I'm going to stamp it right now. Before we say anything, before we discuss any game, I'm putting the stamp down. There is an 100% chance the Golden Knights lift the cup. There is no doubt in my mind Vegas wins this series. I had my original pick was Vegas in 6. I'm changing it to Vegas in 5. That's how confident I am. That's my opening statement.
2: This guy is confident.
3: Nah.
4: Way too early to call.
2: Way too early to call. This is a Carolina team that is built for this moment. Although I will say, to counter that, Vegas, I love what you said here, Sean. I mean, the comeback wins, it's they're so comfortable in these situations. They've been here, they've done this, they know what it takes to win. We talked about that on the last show. This is what a true Stanley Cup champion team looks like. I mean, Carolina, they go up 2-0 early, but do they look comfortable in the situation is my question, because yes, they concede the next two goals. They start to battle their way back into that game. They tie it late, but then they give up the late goal. I don't know that this Carolina team is on the same level as Vegas when it comes to the comfortability factor, which is so critical in the series. I mean, Vegas all up and down their lineup have guys with experience who have been here. Their championship pedigree up and down their lineup. All 60, all 12 forwards. Mitch Marner, look at him. Everyone said he's not a playoff performer. He's blocking shots with 3 seconds left in the game. Even through Carter Hart's sight lines, like, he has the confidence. He knows that he's going to get in front of that shot and block it, because if not, that puck might be going in. And these are just playoff moments where every single guy is bought into John Tortorella and what he's kind of preaching over there. And it just looks like a well-oiled machine that's not going to be taken down right now.
5: I'm getting like deja vu. That block shot reminds me, I think it was 2021 against the Habs, one of the games of the Leafs won. Marner was at the point and blocked a shot right off the shins. And people were like, wow, playoff Marner's back. And so it's funny for people to act like this is the first time it ever happened.
2: First time in the cup finals.
5: Yeah. That's no shocker. And Matthews, you know, not going to see that until he goes to Minnesota. But anyway, I don't know. The counting them out after a Game 1 win is also giving me deja vu with the Montreal series. Montreal fans were all over them after that long rest. I know it wasn't that long of a rest, and sure, you know, the Canes, that they might be a bit warm. You know, they played a couple days ago, whatever. I think it's just pregame jitters. You know, they've never been there before. I think they're going to get back to their game. I got Canes in 7.
1: So, Ethan, I'm going to go back to one of the first things you said, and it's this team is built for the moment. They just had the moment. They didn't do it, right? So that's what I'm seeing. On paper, going into this series, the matchup is so in favor of the Golden Knights. This was almost one of the, I don't want to say dream scenarios, but when you had the Canadiens and had the Hurricanes, I was sitting here, I said, I don't care. I think it's Vegas in 6, and I'm bumping it to 5, and I really will sit here and say, I think there's a better chance the Golden Knights sweep than Carolina wins the series, and I'm going to tell you why. The Hurricanes are a heavy man-to-man in their defensive zone, defensive style. They play super aggressive. Who's one of the best forechecking teams in the league? The Vegas Golden Knights. Look at all the goals they had. How many of them were forechecking, right? Look at the goals the Hurricanes had.
2: Creating turnovers,
1: how many of them were odd man rushes and turnovers and breakaways? That was a majority of the chances. And one of the most lopsided things in the game to me was the power plays, right? Neither team scored on it, which, if that's the case, that definitely plays into the Hurricanes' favor. Expected goals on the power play. Golden Knights, 1.05 in three power plays. Hurricanes, 0.007. That was their expected goals on the power play. The Golden Knights are dominant in that level. If you can slow down the game a tad, possess the puck, play strong on the wall, you will beat the Hurricanes, right? Everything they do is sped up. That's what made them so dominant. They will swarm you. There's no doubt about it. When you have a 2-0 lead, the building is rocking. Absolutely rocking. I was
2: rocking like a hurricane.
1: Rocking like a hurricane, right? Great intro in Carolina. Loved it. When you have the shutdown line for Carolina, led by Jordan Staal, Ehlers, Martin Hook, when they score three goals, the shutdown line scored three goals. That cannot happen if you're Vegas. They still win the game. Everything that wanted to go right for this Carolina Hurricanes team did, and they still lost. And I am so confident because of the style of play. It has nothing to do with the rest, with, you know, the superstar players, the hockey on the ice. In my opinion, this is why I'm so confident. I'm not just saying this because I'm some blind optimist Vegas fan. I think the matchup is super ideal. I know I'm rambling on a little bit here. Those are my reasons why I defend this and believe this, and I think it will happen.
4: I think there's no definite thing to say that Vegas will win the series just yet, nor the Canes, because last night, you know, neither team, it felt like neither team was ever fully in control. You saw back and forth swings. It was 2-0, 3-2, 3-3, 4-4 game. So that kind of game, you can never say, all right, this team's going to win game one. This team's going to win the series. It's huge. They took game one on the road was Vegas. Huge. As we said last week, as we've said so many weeks, the team that does not have home ice advantage, you still one game on the road, game one and two, you can split or go up 2-0. You have the advantage because you have two straight games being up in the series or tied at worst on your home ice. And, you know, what a sign that was for the Canes. Nikolaj Ehlers clearly showing right there. Sixth goal of the playoffs, first two to open the night. But, you know, Sean, I know you saw this, and I know all of you guys probably saw this. Of course, during that timeout being down 2-0, we talked about it since he was hired, what his role is behind the bench, and it showed right there. John Tortorella just saying, hey, be patient. You're in the moment. You're going to get your chances. Don't rush it. And it came right to them, man. And they scored three in a row right from there. And, of course, how about Hurdle, man? I mean, this was a guy we were talking about who did, you know, had a goose egg for the longest time, had nothing going for
1: 29 him, games in a row, Will.
4: Here we go, man. Four goals in the playoffs, and most of those have been clutch, man. I mean, you saw, of course, in the game five versus the Ducks, and you saw it last night, the go-ahead goal. Yeah, the game-winning goal with 3:24 remaining. And this Vegas team is very scary, but I will not put a stamp on it yet. It's way too early to call. You know, if they go up 2-0, completely different talk there. But, you know, the Canes are going to have a chance to respond game two. And, Sean, I think you'll be in the building for game four. Is that correct?
1: That is correct. Hockey News Now back on the road in the Cup Final this time. I will be there for game four in Vegas. There's a scenario. There's a big cup being lifted. I'm not calling a sweep, all right? I'm not crazy. I'm not calling a sweep, anything like that. But to your point, Will, this Hurricanes team is a good team. Like, there's no doubt about it. They lost one game. The Golden Knights have matched what the Canadiens, Flyers, and Senators did, like, in 13 games. They already matched the win total of all those teams combined. I guess I'm just so confident because of what I saw on the ice, of what I thought would happen heading into the game. And when you look at both sides, right, you mentioned Tortorella. It's just a calming presence. He's not necessarily coaching the team as much as he is working with them, and I think that's what has worked so well. And I know I was, you know, had a strong opinion on firing of Cassidy, and then there's all these things coming out. We could talk about that later. Cassidy going on shows, you know, spitting chiclets saying, didn't like how I left, didn't want me to talk to other teams, right? So I'm not good enough to coach you, but I'm too good to talk to other teams. That was kind of his thing there. But to focus on the Carolina side a little bit, top line's got to be better. I think that's a big point in this game. Aho, Svechnikov, Jarvis really got nothing going, really didn't get anything going in the offensive zone. And that's going to be a problem because Vegas will not turn the puck over all that much. I didn't even think it was that good of a defensive game from the Golden Knights like you're used to seeing. But one of the crazier things to me is the Hurricanes allowed, I think it was 21 goals in 13 games in the playoffs, right? Golden Knights scored 5 in one game. That's what is so much confidence to me. And all this storyline about Freddie Anderson playing so well and this and that, the Golden Knights are creating opportunities where no goalie can defend it. I mean, the Howden goal, right? Backdoor pass from Shea Theodore. No goalie in the world is stopping that. That's what's made this team so good. And that's what continues to help this team play well is the forecheck, the great opportunities. And if you look, this is one of my favorite stats I saw from the game. Braden McNabb, Shea Theodore, they were on the ice for that first goal against on the Oilers goal, 25 seconds in, absolutely electric. But they had a great offensive game. How about this? Teammate defenseman with 3 points in the Stanley Cup final game. It's happened 3 times. Paul Coffey, Charlie Huddy, 1985 game 4. Brian Leetch, Sergei Zubov, Rangers 94 game 4. Braden McNabb, Shea Theodore, 2026 game 1. They were playing. I keep saying it. I don't see a world the Carolina Hurricanes win this series. I don't see it.
2: Well, I think it comes down to shot quality is what you're talking about. And Hurricanes, they every year, they lead the league in shot attempts per 60, shot attempts per game, shots on goal. But it's the Vegas, it's their ability to, you know, concede the fewest high-danger chances per game. They're not letting them get to the inside. That's the difference here is they're playing perimeter hockey for the most part, that being the Canes. And Vegas, they can do it on both sides of the puck. They're also scoring, they've scored 34 high-danger goals in the playoffs already. That's the most of any team by a solid margin. And I think it comes down to the Vegas is almost playing Carolina's game better than them. Like, to your point, Sean, I mean, you're talking about the ability to create chances off the forecheck, their ability to come back, their ability to close out games. It feels like every facet of the game, I would love to hear Dylan's perspective on this if he feels differently. But to me, it almost feels like, other than maybe the penalty kill, and we haven't seen the power play and special teams really make an impact yet in this series, and that's still something that I believe can be a big factor. But it feels like almost every facet of the game and every intangible that you have in a Stanley Cup Finals series right now goes to the Vegas Golden Knights, and they haven't even played at home yet. And it's been one game, excuse me. But just overall, looking at the two teams, I feel as though Vegas could I do agree with Sean here. I believe they could win this series in 5 or 6 games.
5: Man, Sebastian Aho has not been good these playoffs.
2: Like,
5: I'm looking at some of these stats. He has 2 goals that are not empty net. I think one of them is a power play. He has 1 5-on-5 goal, 2 empty netters, and 1 power play. That is brutal from, you know, the guy that's supposed to be your superstar. He's got to wake up. That Blake Stankoven Hall line, I don't understand how it's so dominant, but I think that if, you know, that top line gets settled for Carolina, I think it's a whole different game. I think it's a whole different series. I think that Vegas needs to, you know, watch out. Like, they were basically playing not against a top line last night. They were playing against that Stankoven line and the Ehlers line. And then it was kind of, you know, that fourth line is not scary whatsoever. I think that, yeah, Vegas will kill if Carolina doesn't get that top line. Because right now it's 4 lines versus 3 lines. It's not fair for Carolina. But if those guys get going, if Aho becomes, you know, he realizes that he's that finished superstar that he is, I think it's wraps for Carolina, and I think we got a whole new series.
2: Yeah, that middle six has been so good for the Canes. It almost feels like they're carrying the forward core right now. I agree with you, Dylan. If you're going to win a Stanley Cup Finals series and be a true Stanley Cup champion, like, I've never seen a team where their top line isn't even going. Like, this is a moment where Carolina, we've always said they're not exactly a top-heavy team. They're more of a deep, 18-skater team where they're going to wear you down 4 lines. They're going to roll 3D pairings. Every guy's going to contribute. But every guy means your top players have to be your top players. And right now, it feels like the middle six is doing everything they can. But at a certain point, when you look at the top end talent that the Golden Knights have, it's just night and day. And the way they're contributing, Mitch Marner look no further, leading the playoffs with 7 goals, 21 points.
1: I mean, you have Mark Stone and Tomas Hertl on the third line in Vegas, right?
2: Yeah.
1: To put that, I mean, Nick Dowd, who's, I think he's been, he was excellent. That fourth line was so good in the Utah series. Since then, I think they've been very solid. I know Tortorella likes to go to him on defensive zone situations. You saw him on the ice for the last sequences of the game where the Golden Knights have been excellent in 6-on-5. They didn't get the empty net goal this time, but 3-4 wins against Colorado, they did get an empty net goal to clinch the game and quiet the crowd, you know, when they were on the road in Colorado. To me, if you are Rod Brind'Amour, I want to ask you guys this question. Your third line, that's your shutdown line. They score 3 goals, as we've mentioned. Ehlers, Staal, Martin Hook. Do you put them against the Carlson, Howden, Marner line or against the Eichel line? Who do you think's more important to shut down here?
5: I think you still got to shut down that Eichel line. Staal has been so good at shutting down elite centers, not only through this playoffs, but in the whole season. Like, I think that he's going to get snubbed on a lot of Selke votes. I think he deserves a lot more love in that area than he gets. I think they still got to shut down that top line and then just pray and hope that Aho line can, you know, wake up, and not only for offensively, but also defensively, and shut down Hurdle's side of it too.
4: Yeah, well, you know, you've seen the entire playoffs, most of the playoffs for the Kings, he dominated by that whole Blake and Stankoven line. We know we were talking about him possibly being back in round one, the Conn Smythe, if the Canes do win the cup. But Sean, I did have a question for you about Jeremy Lauzon going back in the lineup last night. And of course he did return for game one and was a -2 last night. But you know, the way that he has struggled his entire career to stay out of the box. Of course I've seen him a lot with Boston back in the day, back in 2021, a lot of turnovers too as well. What was, do you think that was the right move, having him go on that third pairing with Coughlin?
2: And I also will say, Will, to further on that, he was the original Jack Hughes shoulder popper back in October 18th, 2021, I believe it was, Devil's Kraken.
4: Right.
2: And he dislocated Jack's shoulder for the first time leading a surgery. But go ahead, John.
1: So to me, I think far and away the worst defenseman on the ice was Jeremy Lauzon last night. Like, there's no doubt about it to me. I think Dylan Coghlan has elevated himself so much that he's the fifth defenseman. He wasn't even considered the scratch. That's an incredible story. We could spend time on that another day. To me, if you're getting the best version of Ben Hutton, Lauzon, and Korzak, I do think playing Lauzon is the best option. But you know he's injured. You know he had surgery or something on his hand. He's not 100%, and he hasn't played hockey in a month. So was it the right decision? I don't know yet, because that's an important game to get him back to speed, to where if he can do that, I will support that he's the best defenseman for the whole series. In game one, maybe Caden Korzak helps you more. Maybe Ben Hutton has you more. But they both have struggled defensively. It's a tough one. I think that's the weakest part of this Vegas team, is the bottom D pair. You don't have Zach Whitecloud and Nick Hague, which you are so confident in, like you did 3 years ago. But when you're scoring 5 goals a game, you are able to survive that. But to answer your question, I could go either way. I think this is a long-term move rather than a game one move. So I support that.
5: Going a little bit back to Ethan saying, you know, when was the last time a top line hasn't performed like this in the finals? I was looking at 2019 stats, excluding game three, which was a 7-2 win for the Bruins. Pasternak only had 2 points, Bergeron had 1, and Marchand had 3. And that was supposed to be their elite, you know, go-to line. I mean, I'm sure, Will, you can pitch in a bit about this. But, I mean, if they, you know, started to play, I don't think that game goes 7. I think the Bruins should start winning. And I feel like that's kind of giving me shades of right now, and that Aho line needs to wake up.
2: Good find there, Dylan.
4: That, great find, because, you know, that cup final was really dominated by the third line, which was a great pairing between Charlie Coyle and Marcus Johansson. 2 trade deadline finds for the Bruins. Got, of course, Harley from the Wild, and they got Mojo from the Devils. But that fourth line between Nordstrom, Corrali, and Chari, they scored an absurd amount of goals that entire 2019 run, man. And you know, that's a huge what if of, you know, if, you know, the top line, the as they said back in the day, the perfection line, between Marchand, Bergie, and Pasta, what could have been. But that's a great point there. Good find there, because 2019, that, you know, in my opinion, was the biggest what if for the Bruins. Even a bigger what if than 2023, because we never got a chance to see the full run for what that amazing team could have been. But for 2019, we knew the Bruins were the better team in that series on paper and on the ice, and the top line never showed up. They relied huge on the duo of Coyle, Mojo, also on the back end, of course, with Chara, McAvoy, and in goal with Tuukka, who always got the blame. No matter what, Tuukka would always get the blame when the team would never show up. And it was always so, you know, it was so upsetting as a fan to see so many people put the blame on him. But yeah, man, that's a big what if. And, you know, if that top line for the Canes can wake up, then we're going to have ourselves an even better series than we can hope for. Hopefully it does not end in a sweep or five, man, because these are truly, you know, the two best teams in this entire playoff run.
2: Yeah.
5: And sorry to dig deep on that trauma there. I could tell that was deep.
2: No, that was great. That was great. I was genuinely curious about that question. So it's good that you kind of gave us an answer. So
1: I was going to talk about the Senators Cup final and Dylan's. Oh yeah. Anyway, I got to defend my boy here.
5: 2007? Yeah, dude, 2007 was 2017, I don't want to talk about it. 2007, I was at the ripe age of 3 years old. You know, I have woohoo towels from there. My dad went.
1: There you
5: that's
1: go.
5: Cool.
2: What about 2003?
5: It was
2: conference final.
5: You know, we don't talk about that. Let's live in the present, actually.
2: All right.
5: Devils playoff check this year.
2: I mean, how many playoff wins for each team? Just take a look here.
1: All right, let's all go back to liking each other. I should have started it. So when you look at the top lines, it's certainly going to be the topic of conversation for Carolina. There's no doubt about it. It's pretty simple to me. If they win the cup, it's because their first line does perform. If they lose the cup, their first line probably does not. And on the other side, I think what is working so well in Vegas, it's never all at once. It'll be one game the Carlson line works. It'll be one game the Eichel line's going. It'll be another game the depth scoring is working. And I think a game like last night, you actually did see all the lines, you know, getting goals. The Theodore goal, the first one in the first period, which Vegas desperately needed, was nothing but a simple spray and pray shot on the goal. Keegan Kolesar stepping right in front. That's basically a Keegan Kolesar goal to me. He's right there. He barely didn't tip it, but Theodore gets the goal. Obviously, the last one of the game. What a pass from Colton Sissons to find Tomas Hertl in the low slot. Buries the chance. Nothing Freddie Anderson can do. You see expressive Mark Stone back on the ice, losing his mind, jumping in the celebration. This guy is awesome. One of the more impressive ones to me, you go to that second period. The pass from Marner to find Carlson right in front of the net. And how many times am I going to say this, by the way? Back door, in front of the net, in front of the net. The only one that really was the Barbashev goal from the first line, which was more the high slot, very reminiscent of the Colorado game 3, where Barbashev scores that goal on the comeback. You're getting all four lines scoring a goal. And that's what's so important is, I don't think any one line had a dominant game. That's what you're used to seeing. One game it'll be, you know, the Marner, Carlson, Haddon line, they just score 3 goals. They just dominate. Another game it'll be the Eichel line that's dominating. This game, it was everybody, and that's probably what you need more so against this Carolina team, because you talked about that middle six for them. They're going to do that. There's no doubt about it. And I think their fourth line is honestly underrated, too. I've seen a lot of Will Carrier in my life. It's a little hard playing against him. I can't lie. I don't think there's anyone better at keeping the puck on their stick below the net than Will Carrier is. He loves the wraparound. He is so strong on the puck. He was hitting. Him and Barbashev, they're fun to watch. They will hit you. They will check you. There's no doubt about it. And you go to the decor. If I'm a Carolina fan, I'm disappointed. I'm disappointed in how my defenseman played. They teach them to play aggressive. That is the style in Carolina. Be aggressive. We're going to win. We're going to swarm you. That's their mentality. Vegas is such a veteran team. They're so calm under Tortorella. They're patient. They know the offense will come. And they know they don't have to necessarily chase a game down 2-0 and change their offense and reach for plays. They stick to the program, and that's a direct quote from Braden McNabb talking about Tortorella. And they win the games. And they do it, and it's incredible. Like I said, I'll bring up the stat again. It's one of my favorite stats. The only team that trailed more in the regular season than the Golden Knights were the Vancouver Canucks, the worst team in the league. And now they're in the playoffs, and it's sustaining. And it's not something I saw happening, and it is. And you have this series in game two, all the pressure's on Carolina. You know it. Everyone knows it. You lose that game, you're done. You lose that game, you're done. You're down 2-0. You're going to Vegas. They're going to have all the confidence in the world. And that's what Vegas has been so good at. Not only have they won 7 games in a row, they've won 7 odd-numbered games in a row. And those are the games where you flip the pressure, right? The even-number games are the ones you play to even a series or to take a lead in the series. Vegas has been so good at putting themselves in an opportune spot. And if they win that game too, Carolina might just, they might just, you know, concede.
2: Well, Carolina has to get going right from the get-go, and they have to get their power play going, because we talk about how good Vegas is 5-on-5 defending the inner slot, taking away your opportunities, right? Carolina, they play hard. They draw penalties. They only generated 2 power play opportunities in the first game. But 7-for-58 in the playoffs so far is not going to be good enough. If you're going to, you know, give yourself a chance in this series to score 4 goals a night like they did, which I don't think is going to happen again if you're playing this series 5-on-5, they're going to need to get their power play going immediately.
1: Yeah, and like we said, right, 0.007 expected goals on the 3 power plays. That can't happen.
2: Nothing.
1: And I will credit the Golden Knights for that. They have had a historic penalty kill throughout the playoffs. You saw it all the way through. I will say Utah was probably the biggest struggle, and even then, how many shorthanded goals did they have in that series, right?
2: Some own goals in there, but...
1: But if you give each team 5 power plays in each game, I would say Vegas sweeps from the start. That's how much of a difference I think it is, because you look at the Golden Knights power play, and while they didn't score, look at the chances they had. Eichel hits 2 posts. Right. You have Hurdle, who had 2 backdoor chances, missed it. A stick pops over William Karlsson, right? You're getting these chances. That's not, they will score. Like, I'll just say that. They will score.
2: Or you're generating momentum from that power play. I mean, you look at Carolina, I feel like every team is like this, but Carolina being almost the pinnacle of a momentum-based team. They're always striving off momentum. I mean, in this playoffs, they still haven't lost 2 games in a row, and I think that's when they would be down and out in this series. So that's why I think game 2 is going to be so critical for them, especially you can't go down 2-0 going back to Vegas, especially as good of a home team as Carolina is, and that's their identity, is playing at home. It's just it's all a momentum game with Carolina, and I feel like once they lose the momentum in a series, like conference finals every year, Florida Panthers getting swept by team after team, once they feel like their backs are against the wall, that's when you really have them in a stranglehold, and that's going to be big for Vegas in game 2 is putting them in that kind of stranglehold position, because I don't see a world where Carolina comes back from 2-0.
1: And even then, Ethan, like, you make a good point, right, that they have to start fast again, and they did. Right, and that's, I think, plays into Vegas a little bit more. And I'm not trying to, you know, center this around the Golden Knights, but they are the favorite to win the Cup right now, so I think it's fair to talk about them. Even if Carolina, that's how important Game 1 was. Even if Carolina gets a 2-0 lead, it's not the same feel, because Vegas just came back from that. It's not the same feel as if Carolina goes up 2-0, wins the game 3-1, and they score the first goal in Game 2. They have all the confidence in the world. If Carolina scores the first goal, you know there's not the same level of confidence throughout that game, too. And if Vegas scores the first goal, look out, right?
2: Yeah. No, and I agree with this. I'll get to them in a second, Will and Dylan. But I think that's where the maturity factor comes in. Let's say the script was flipped and Vegas started out in that 2-0 lead, right? And say Barbashev scored the first 2 goals of the game like his Oilers. You know, same type of feeling where they choke the lead. It goes down to the end of the game. They lose the game. Is there that feeling, Sean, where you feel like Vegas is coming into game 2 and maybe they do score the first goal and they do have a little bit of some doubt in their mind that they're going to be able to hold this lead? Or is the maturity level different with them because they've been in this situation before? They've won Stanley Cups where they feel like they can go hold that lead and close it out.
1: I mean, now this team has kind of seen leads fall from them this playoffs, but they always would find a way to win. And you go back to the, you know, Utah, they choked it. Remember the 3-goal lead that lost and then won in overtime?
2: Ian Cole, shout out.
1: They lose that game, it's 3-1 Utah, right? Season over. We're not talking about Carolina. We're probably talking about Colorado and Carolina right now. But that wasn't the case. And you do have the veterans. Just, I mean, if you're looking down, up and down the line, who's the only player that has the least? Probably Pavel Dorofeev. Everyone at some point in their career has been somewhere where they've experienced some of this. I mean, even you go to Tomáš Hertl. He's been in the Cup Finals before. Now, he was very young at that time in San Jose, but he's been through that. He's been through tough rebuild situations. He's been in the playoffs, obviously. He beat the Golden Knights. He was a key factor in that series. Nick Doubt. How many years was he in, you know, Washington doing what he's doing? And then, obviously, you have all the returnee Golden Knights, but I do think it absolutely plays a factor. How nervous is this Carolina team? They have a major lack of Stanley Cup final experience.
4: Something that could be interesting. Let's say Vegas absolutely dominates next game. They go up 2-0, and the Kings, you know, let's say they look down and out. Do you think there's a possibility for Bussy to be put in net for Anderson? Because this guy was an absolute rock when he played this year. 31-6-2, had a 2.47, had two shutouts in the game, in the 39 games that he played. Yes, it's his first full year in the NHL, but after the year he had, Anderson comes back in the playoffs. He's had a great playoff, but you know, now this is for it all, and this is like the best team that you're gonna face this entire run. Could that possibly be something we see a change in goal for the Kings? Say they get absolutely mauled next game and go down 0-2.
2: Well, I personally think there is a chance. We've seen him when he had Kochetkov, another young goaltender, in the series against the Devils, for example. Back in 2023, he switched goaltenders there, middle of the series, to kind of just change things up. It didn't look like Freddie Anderson had it. I think there's a chance. However, this guy hasn't played in months. Like, they're in the Stanley Cup Finals.
1: Yeah.
2: And Brendan Bussey's a rookie. He's never played in the playoffs to begin with. That would be such a shot in the dark, a long shot, where you do have a veteran and Fred Anderson that he's already stuck with through a couple of tough times here, and he's responded for him. So do I think there's a chance? Yes, if he's really looking for some type of shot in the dark, Hail Mary opportunity, but for a momentum shift, but I don't see it happening.
1: And to your point, Ethan, you know, irregardless of the hockey, what does that do to a locker room, right? Freddie is the guy. He what is he, 36 years old? Like, he's nearing an end here. This is probably his last and maybe only shot at a cup. And for me, it comes down to, if you watch the game, how many of the five goals that went in were Freddie Anderson's fault? My answer is probably zero. Like, that's maybe one. So you can't really blame the goaltending when the chances are there for the Golden Knights. But I do think if he starts leaking goals and there are bad goals, then you can consider it. But still, you're at this point, you're on this deep of a run. It's the second game he's lost in the postseason. I think you stick with him. No doubt about it in my mind.
2: I think the first step would be it would have to be a situation where Freddie Anderson is pulled mid-game and Bussy comes in relief and shows you something. That's the only way I see him starting a game in this series.
1: Yeah, that's a good point. And I mean, the goaltending, I didn't think would be a huge factor in this series to begin with. Like, it really is the skaters on the ice for me, because both teams are going to generate chances no goalie can stop. You could put Patrick Roy prime in the net, right? He's not stopping those chances. I do want to talk about Carter Hart a little bit, though, if we can segue here. I don't think he played all that good of a game. Like, his blocker was not good in this game. They were shooting high. That's been the trend with Carter Hart throughout the playoffs. He's going to have to be better, in my opinion, because there will be some goals and some tighter games than this where maybe Vegas can't come back. But if Vegas plays their best, it won't matter. But I want to hear you guys' thoughts on just the goaltending in general in this series.
5: No Linus Allmark, that's for sure. Anyway, I think that, you know, I was so shocked. Like, so I missed the second period. I went on the ice and then I came back off and was able to catch the third. Man, I thought for sure the under was a lock. I'm so thankful I didn't bet on it. But I don't think that this is going to, you know, stay this way for the whole series. I think they're going to dial in and they're going to go back to the roots, specifically Carolina. I think they're going to play a way tighter checking game. And I think that that's why there were so many goal scores. I don't think it was necessarily the goaltending's fault. it reminds me again, similar of the Montreal game one. Everything was kind of loose. They were adjusting to the new strategies, things like that. And I think they're going to come.

0: serious and that team went on to win it. I want to find that. Or just in general.
1: Because, keyword healthy in that.
0: Yeah.
2: I mean, it had to have been Pittsburgh, no? Fleury and Murray both played.
0: Not bad.
2: In 2016-17.
1: Hey, he's got your number today, man.
0: Was that in the, was that both in the same series, though, in the cup final? Because, I mean, like, one goaltender was rode with one goaltender the whole way, like Fred Anderson and Hart. And then they change it in the middle of the cup final.
1: Did Spencer Knight do it in Florida? Because
0: no,
1: wasn't he?
0: I don't think so.
1: Or maybe it was vice versa.
3: It was Bob. It was all Bob.
0: It was all Bob.
1: No, like way before that, before they went to the finals.
3: 2021, the first round was weird.
0: He's asking about 23.
1: Okay.
3: They started off with Bob and then went to Knight for one game and then went to their other backup. Yeah.
1: Worth a shout.
3: That was a weird time. Yeah.
0: But the Linus Ullmark shout out had to be.
1: I had to be in there.
0: He was on his head, though, in that first-round series, Dylan. I will give you that. I think if he continued on, if the Senators were a better team this year and they got past Carolina, he would have been in talks for a long time about the Conn Smythe because he was playing that well.
2: Yeah, so what if? They're not
0: what there. If, what if? Yeah.
1: You bring up the Conn Smythe, Ethan, right? I want to say this. I'm going to ask you guys a question. If Vegas wins the Cup, who's your pick for the Conn Smythe? And if the Hurricanes come back and win the Cup, who's your pick there? Because I think that's the harder one in this scenario.
0: I think so far we're looking at Mitch Marner for the Knights. I think that's probably a given right now. He leads the playoffs in points. We'll see if anything changes there. And for Carolina, I'm looking at Nikolaj Ehlers right now. I mean, if he continues the way he's playing, especially not just the goals he's scoring. Like, I love how Dylan brought up Sebastian Aho. Obviously, he's far from this conversation. His goals, two of them are empty netters. Is that what you said? Two of his goals are empty netters?
2: Two are empty netters, one power play, one even strength.
0: Look at the timely goals that Ehlers is scoring. Two goals in a game. He's scoring right away. He has an overtime winner against Montreal, game three, I think that was, right? Or game two, one of the two. But anyways, he has been so clutch for this team. I think you could look at stats. You could look at Stan Coven. You could look at Taylor Hall. Both of those guys easily can be in the race with him. Freddie Anderson as well, if he starts to bounce back and give them a chance to win here. But at the end of the day, it's going to come down to the last five or six games for Carolina if they get that far and win. Who's going to be the guy that makes an impact at the right moment? Because they have too many guys in the conversation right now, whereas I think Mitch Marner's currently running away with it for the Knights.
1: And for me, I think you make a great point at the back end of that. If the Hurricanes were to win this series, that probably means they lock down defensively, right, and they shut down the Golden Knights' goal scoring. And if that's the case, the statistics will be too good on Anderson for them not to give it to him. So if the Hurricanes win, I think my pick would be Freddie Anderson, not necessarily as the best performer, but the best statistics. It's almost like the MVP in the NFL. They're going to give it to the best quarterback on the best team. They're going to give it to the best goalie on the Hurricanes if they were to win the Cup. And for Vegas, the heavy favorite is Mitch Marner, right? Because of the stats, I think if we're voting based on the most valuable player, the most important player, the player that maybe doesn't make all the, you know, the points but has the most important plays, I think Jack Eichel deserves a shout. And I do think it's not a bad odds right now at +1,000 for Jack Eichel for Conn Smythe, because he has a chance to pick it up here. He's the first line center. He's on the power play. He's on the penalty kill. He's dominating at 5-on-5. He's defending other teams' first lines, second lines. I think that's worth a shout, but because Marner has so many points and the storyline, you know, the storyline matters for the voting, right? These are human beings that vote. It's not robots. Marner leaving Toronto.
0: A lot Toronto, of from Toronto. Toronto media.
1: Right? Like, the perfect storyline for Toronto haters is Marner leaves year one, wins the Cup, wins the Conn Smythe. And I could totally see that happening, so I will stick with Marner.
3: Yeah, Dylan, I would to say you. Marner, too. If it's definitely a Vegas,
0: we'll get
3: Marner
0: to Dylan.
3: Would definitely take that. With the Canes, you know, both of you guys bring up great points. You know, Sean, of course, I can see Anderson getting it. Say the Canes get a nice stretch, like 3-2 wins, because that's what they're known for. And they're definitely very prone to that. But, you know, I think it would be a great storyline to see Taylor Hall get a Conn Smythe. At his age, at this point in his career, after all he's been through and the way he's performed this playoffs, a former first overall pick, former MVP back in 2018, now leads the team in points. Said he has a great couple of games here in the Cup Finals. I could see him definitely being that favorite for the Canes if they are able to come away with the series.

0: I think we got to realize this is not a finals MVP like the NBA, like, you know, the Super Bowl, everything like that. It's a playoff MVP. And I think that Brett Howden has been so important to Vegas. He has so many game-winning goals. He dials in when it matters. Like that overtime goal, that who was that against? That shorthanded one that he scored.
1: Double overtime against the I think that was the Mammoth. That was round one.
0: Yeah, I remember watching that late at night. Unreal. He has been so important for them. I don't know if they come this far if they don't have that clutch factor in so many games. 11 goals in 14 games. That's ludicrous. And similar to that effect, I would like, you know, Taylor Hall to be cool other than his three dirty hits this playoffs. I think that Logan Stankoven has been so important to them too. That if he starts to play how he played in those first two, three rounds, I think that he has been the most valuable player for Carolina. And then quickly, last year, Calvin Pickard started game five after Stuart Skinner started the first four for Edmonton. But, you know, a bigger change.
1: Dude, he's got your number there, Ethan.
0: Wasn't in the finals, but 2017 for Pittsburgh. Fleury started against Columbus the whole series, Washington the whole series, and then the first three games against Ottawa, and then Murray took over for the rest of the series against Ottawa and all of the cup final games against Nashville.
2: This is like so the most fun. Hockey News Now human AI interface in Dylan Tron. All I have to do is prompt him. This is amazing. Like, Dylan, you are definitely invited back every week, especially I love the point you made about Howden with the game winners. And Sean and I were both right. He's had three shorthanded goals in this playoffs already, two in each of the first two series, whatever you want to say. Utah and Anaheim, he had a game-winning shorthanded goal in both those series. So
1: remember, my favorite stat is that Brett Howden is tied with single-season playoff goals with Wayne Gretzky. That's a real stat. Look into that as you will. Maybe it's not that exact sentence, but he's tied with seven other players for most shorthanded goals with three in a single postseason run. Gets one more, he's better than Wayne Gretzky. I get to claim that. But I want to talk about that for a second. The reason I don't say Brett Howden, although he leads in goals.
2: By the way, in 17 games. That's legit.
1: So I think the stat was in his first 41 playoff games, Brett Howden had 9 goals. In his last 14, he has 11.
2: Incredible.
1: It's absolutely incredible, and the reason I don't pick Brett Howden, look at if I just showed you a highlight reel of all 11 of his goals, it's 8 of them are backdoor passes from Marner, right? Marner's the one making the plays on the Brett Howden goals. Shade Theodore has one. So Howden is invaluable because he's driving the net, he's finishing the
2: right place, right time.
1: But it's the teammates that are setting him up, and that's what's been working so well. Now, on the Carolina side, I have a question for you guys again. Taylor Hall wins the Conn Smythe. He has a Conn Smythe and MVP. I'm pretty sure every player that has those two is in the Hall of Fame. Does he have a case?
3: Absolutely.
2: Former first overall pick as well.
1: He's got
2: a lot of teams.
0: Are you putting Jonathan Marchessault in the Hall of Fame?
1: He doesn't have an MVP.
2: He has a Conn Smythe.
1: Correct, right? I'm saying
2: he doesn't have the
1: Taylor Hall will have a heart and a Conn Smythe.
2: Yeah. No, like, that's pretty good criteria.
1: There are only so many
2: players
1: that have that.
2: Yeah, that's not a bad point. I think at that point, you're looking at not a first ballot Hall of Famer, but eventually he would probably get there.
3: 100%.
2: And he's not done yet. This guy, I want to say one more thing about Taylor Hall. I love that you brought him up, Will. I think this is the first time since he's left the Devils and since that 2017-18 season where he just put the team on his back and won the Hart Trophy for good reason that year. This is kind of the first time where he's found a role on a different team where he's not the guy and he's able to produce at the level that he's capable of. There have been, I don't even know how many teams, you could probably list the entire league that he's played for since then. And in each of those teams, he's had, even on the Bruins, Will, he had that third line, second line role. Was he a good player for them? Yes. Was he a valuable third middle sixer? Of course. And he could play up and down the lineup. This is the first time where we're really seeing him play to the level that he's capable of in a role where he's not the number one forward, getting the most ice time, power play one, just doing it all for a team. I think it's really speaks to how he's kind of matured as a player and his talent. He's just putting it into a little bit of a different type of role now, and he's a little bit more opportunistic than he was.
3: So my thing against that is that when he first came to the Bruins were this was the 2021 season. This was the weird, like, Eastern, I believe it was the Eastern division or something like that with the Bruins, Caps, Isles, all that stuff. And the Bruins were like starting to fade a little bit down towards the borderline of could they make that weird playoff or not. And the Jake DeBrusque was the second line left wing for Boston. He was having an abysmal year. He was going down to the fourth line. He was going down to the bench. He was not even on the lineup sheet. When they traded for Taylor Hall stepped in to the second line role to David Krejci. He had 14 points in 16 games. He had a huge spark on this team. They get up to number three. They face Washington first round. He had 5 points in 5 games in that series. So that was a huge spark for him. You know, of course, this run is much more better than that one. They got out in round two versus the Isles. But, you know, for Paul, that was where, you know, he's not on that top line. He's playing second line with Krejci. And I believe David Backes was still on the team at that point. It was on Andre Kasha, who had stepped into that second line right wing role with Hall and Krejci. But nonetheless, that was just a flashback that you just gave me with him being on the Boston Bruins back in 2021.
2: Of course, yeah. And he did follow that up with a 20-goal, 61-point year. So he has had plenty of success. But I just find even past the production, it's just the way he's playing, 200 feet, driving offense, creating plays off the forecheck. Even in the east-west pass he made over to I'm blanking on who scored the first goal for – or the second goal for – third goal, excuse me, for Carolina last game. But he made a great play on that as well. Like, he's just –
1: Jordan Staal, right?
2: It was a Jordan Staal.
1: Yeah, third goal in the slot.
0: Yeah. Maybe.
1: Second period.
2: Okay. We'll have to go back and take a look. But.
1: I got every goal in my brain, man.
2: I don't even have to know anymore. I just have Dylan, so.
0: Yeah, it's true. Yeah, well, I have some stats for you here.
2: All right.
0: First of all, how funny is it, you know, the Sabres had Eichel and Hall at one point, didn't do anything with them, and now they're, you know, Conn Smythe questions.
2: Hilarious.
0: Okay, so there are only three retired players who have a heart and are not in the Hall of Fame. Tommy Anderson, Al Rollins, and Jose Theodore. Currently, over the age of 30, that have hearts, Crosby gonna make it, Ovi gonna make it, Malkin gonna make it, Price gonna make it, and Kane gonna make it. And then there's Hall and there's Corey Perry are the only two other over 30 that have a heart. So I mean, there's definitely, will Hall be one of the only four ever? Because I think Perry's gonna be in there. He's played for so long, agitator, you know, he has a cup. I think that Perry's gonna be there, but Hall is you know, it's actually, it's such a good debate to have, and I do like that you brought this up.
2: Very good question. And does Stanley Cup appearances count for Corey Perry or no?
0: I mean, if it doesn't, he's got to be there.
3: I mean, he has a lot.
2: Yeah,
3: he
0: so many conference bunch. Championships.
2: He has enough, yeah.
1: Can we talk? You brought up the Sabres, and it's always one of my favorite things. Like the 2015-16 Sabres, who were terrible, had Ryan O'Reilly, Jack Eichel, Sam Reinhart, Evander Kane, Ristolainen, Marcus Foligno, Zach Bogosian. I mean, it makes no sense. Jake McCabe, DeLaurier. This team was just.
3: Montour or no?
1: That might have been. Oh, they might have. That would have been the next year.
3: Might have been later. I don't know. Later.
1: Like, they had Leonard on the team. This team never made sense. Like, the top six of that team was so hilarious. And then now the Sabres, it all worked out. But it was funnier when they didn't make the playoffs and they had all these star players that, like you said, would leave and then be great somewhere else. And it's funny how it all works out where situations matter. Like, they matter. And when you have a high-pressure situation where nothing is going well and you keep running it back and running it back, a fresh start can help a lot of players. Obviously, almost the storyline of the playoffs has been Mitch Marner. I don't even think he's necessarily played a different game or different style at all. I think he has help around him that's supporting him. And, you know, Kelly McCrimmon, the GM of the Golden Knights, kind of said it in the NHL media day for the Cup Finals. He literally called out Toronto and just said, he has a support system here. He has players around him that help him. And I said it before, I do think the critiques on Marner's game are fair in Toronto. Watch the games. He didn't perform like he's performing now. So it's not necessarily a gotcha moment. I do think if Marner had a you know, better not mentality, but supporting pressure environment around him in Toronto, he could do what he's doing now. But I do think it's fair to critique his game because he didn't play all that well in Toronto in the playoffs. That's a completely fair argument. But you see him in Vegas. He's three games away from a Conn Smythe. And in my opinion, he's the first player that gets the cup after Mark Stone if the Golden Knights were to win it.
2: No doubt.
1: Like, that's the scenario we're at right now. And you know every player on this Golden Knights team, while they'll probably deny it, they know it. Mitch Marner knows it. He will never address it in a post-game press conference. These players understand the scenarios and what Mitch Marner went through. And if they were to win, I do think it will be fun because you will get some of these stories. Like, once the postseason's over, Mitch Marner, now more so if he wins, will address everything he went through. And you're going to get some great pieces out of it. But I just think, you mentioned it way at the start of this episode, the block he makes at the end of the game. I'm not so sure that puck doesn't go in the net if he doesn't. Hart didn't see it well. Marner jumps on it, hits the back of his leg. He gets back up, finishes the play, wins the game.
2: And the team swarms
1: him. And where did everybody go? Not to Carter Hart, to Mitch Marner. And I think that's kind of what all wraps it up for me, is the chemistry this team has built.
2: Remember that he chose to be there. He chose to win in Vegas. He could have gotten some more money or more money elsewhere, and he chose to go to Vegas.
1: And I think when you have a fully healthy lineup, and that starts with Mark Stone, having your captain in the lineup is crucial. You get Carlson back. You're able to run four lines. You have the decor that can play the offensive game. You're playing aggressive. You're forechecking. The first period in the neutral zone was brutal. Carolina dominated, and that for a second scared me. I wasn't scared about the goals. It was Vegas can't carry the puck in the zone. Like, they have no possession breaking out of their own zone, and as the game went on, that started to flip the script and flip it around. And you saw Carolina start to panic. Now I'll say this. They came back twice, right? They kept scoring the goals to equalize the game, and the Golden Knights never let them get two in a row after that. And they stuck with the game. I for sure thought that was going to overtime. I'm like, here we go, game one, we're going to overtime. Brett Howden, this is your moment again, right? He's going to do it again. He's going to win the Conn Smythe right here. No. Tomas Hertl scores the goal, and he's a player, Will mentioned it, he was in a slump.
2: What a pass by Sissons.
1: Pass by Sissons. You have Mark Stone screening Freddie Anderson. This is a wagon of a team in Vegas. They're 24-1 under John Tortorella. Almost not possible. I believe this was the Stanley Cup final matchup was the least losses since the 60s, the 70s, something like that. Only five combined losses heading into this series. I don't care what anybody says about the ratings, about anything. This is the Stanley Cup final. This is what you watch for. These are the storylines. These are the atmospheres. These are the games. That's what makes it so incredible. Was the game we just got in game one was one of the best games we've seen in this Stanley Cup playoffs.
2: Tremendous.
1: But to wrap it back in, nearing the end of the show, you guys know my take. I'm changing it to Vegas in five from Vegas in six. I don't know your guys' thoughts. I know Dylan kind of hinted at his during the show, but floor is yours.
2: I'm gonna ride with you, Vegas in six.
3: Gonna go Vegas in six. I think the Kings win game two. They're not gonna go down 0-2 going to Vegas because that's pretty much an ultimate death trap for them. But I say Vegas in six. They're clearly the better team. But I'm gonna keep an open mind. This could be a 7-game series. Because what better chance will the Kings have to win the cup than now? Because who knows what's going to happen next year with Florida? Who knows what's going to happen with Tampa? Other teams, you know, in the Metro, maybe the Devils could definitely rise up. So for the Kings, it's something that you never know what could happen. But Vegas does lead 1-0. Game two will be tomorrow on Thursday. Game three Saturday, and Sean's going to be out there in Vegas. Game four. On Tuesday the 9th, we'll be back next Wednesday on the 10th, no matter what happens, whether it's a sweep or whether it continues past that. But Will Carbonati, Ethan Fink, Sean Newcomb, Dylan Charron, it's been a great episode of Hockey News. Now going to have the WRSU Summer Crew coming up next right here on 88.7 WRSU from New Brunswick, also as well streaming online at WRSU.
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13: NBC News Radio, I'm Lisa Carton. President Trump says the U.S. hit Iran hard with strikes recently, but believes a deal can be reached soon.
14: The negotiation itself has gone very well, actually. Very well.
13: Speaking from the Oval Office, Trump said the U.S. could wipe out Iran pretty quickly if he chooses to do so, but he doesn't want any more people to die. The president said if Iran signs an agreement, they will not have a nuclear weapon. It all comes after the two countries exchanged missile fire over the Persian Gulf earlier today. Wall Street has closed with stocks lower. Oil prices have been on the rise as the U.S. and Iran are exchanging missile fire. West Texas Intermediate Futures was around $96 per barrel. Elsewhere, artificial intelligence-related stocks saw declines, with NVIDIA and Dell Technologies losing around 3%. Oracle lost more than 5%. At the closing bell, the Dow lost 620 points to 50,687. The S&P 500 fell 56 points to 75,53. And the tech-heavy NASDAQ dropped 239 points to close the day at 26,853. It's the day after the Tuesday primaries, and we're still waiting on results from California. Democrats Javier Becerra and Tom Steyer, along with Republican Steve Hilton, are vying for two spots in November's general election for governor. Meanwhile, reality TV star Spencer Pratt is close to securing a spot on November's ballot to go against incumbent Los Angeles Mayor Karen Bass. Here's Daniel Martindale.
15: Pratt currently has more than 30% of the vote and appears he'll finish second place in the primary election. It sets up a showdown between Pratt and the woman he blames for shortcomings that led to the Palisades fire that destroyed his house, his parents' house, thousands of other homes, and left 12 people dead.
16: And we have 5 months to put the best team the city could ever dream of.
13: Pratt also says he now has more time to demonstrate the amount of support behind his candidacy, including from Democrats. 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
20: The Giants will make the playoffs with John Harbaugh as their head coach. Rutgers in professional sports talk. Tariq Francis with yet another 30-point performance. I think that the Knicks are the most complete team that's going to come out of the East. And player and guest interviews.
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27: And welcome to another session of The Crew for the summer. I'm Reggie Smith here with Ryan Kindler and Justin Cheeseman over the phone. Hey guys, how are you guys feeling today?
28: Just fine.
29: Pretty good. How are you guys?
27: Hey man, just hanging in there. Enjoying the pretty good weather. It's a pretty good day today, so no, that's good enough for me. But as far as Rutgers sports, we'll dive right into it. Today, I know last week we talked about Rutgers and the baseball team having lost a lot of guys in the portal. Today, I seen that there was another player for the Rutgers baseball team that ended up hitting the portal today, and that was none other than Chase Crewson. Chase Crewson has decided to depart from the Scarlet Knights this transfer portal season. As far as the men's basketball, women's basketball team, I think they did a pretty good job in the transfer portal. This year with the baseball team, I've seen a lot of guys at the portal, and now Chase Crewson, who was another guy who played a key role for the baseball team. You know, he came in and had 30 RBIs, 7 stolen bases, 9 home runs. You know, I think that's a pretty valuable piece for the baseball team. And to lose another guy in a portal like that could really take a big hit on his team. But, you know, as I said with the men's and women's basketball team, they brought in some pretty good pieces in the portal. I don't know if you guys, like, do you guys see or do you have hope that they'll keep that up with the baseball team as well?
0: You go ahead, Cheeseman.
29: Yeah, I mean, that's obviously the hope. I think they can. I mean, yeah, Crewson is definitely going to be a big loss, though. I mean, they also lost other players, like, I think freshman Julius Rosado, some of the pitchers like Matthew Cruz and Rondini. It's definitely going to be tough to replace those guys. But like you said, like, with the basketball team and kind of with the football team, too, I think they'll find a way. It's going to be tough, though, because I feel like their transfer class this previous year was so good. It might be hard to top that, I mean, even though they didn't end up really producing kind of like how they were expected to. But honestly, I think they can – I kind of expect the same kind of process compared to the basketball team, yeah.
0: Yeah, I agree. I mean, Rutgers, I feel like, is just a couple of pieces away, Rutgers baseball, that is, from really – making it past this hump of just making it to Omaha, it seems, the last couple of years. I think they need a few more standout players. They had Peyton Bonds this year, really good player. You had a few other good players. And Peyton Bonds is, by the way, another player they're losing, but this time it's to the MLB draft. He's projected to be in, like, I believe the top 75 picks. He's a really good player. But losing a guy like Crewson, like you said, Reggie, could definitely you know, it adds a hole to that team. Crewson batted .264, 9 homers, 30 RBIs. Definitely a good defensive outfielder, too. And like Cheeseman said, I have confidence that they'll find somebody to not necessarily replace him, but, you know, fill that hole.
27: Yeah, and I think Cheeseman said it with last year's transfer portal class. They did a pretty good job. So this year, and with them having brought in Kelly Zinn, I think that there is hope for them to kind of rebuild the team. I think at this point is going to have to be a rebuild with them having lost so many guys. Kind of rebuilding the team in the transfer portal, seeing what they can do. I think there's some pretty decent hope there. As far as, you know, the same production, I do agree with what you just said, Ryan, that not replace, but, you know, it at least try to make up for having lost a part of the team that was so big, because 9 home runs, 30 RBIs, 7 stolen bases, hitting a .264 batting average, you know, that sounds kind of hard to replace, you know, especially in the transfer portal with the whole NIL thing going on.
0: Right, so, and center field's not a easy position to play either, and he was a good defensive player as well. You got to add that on to the .264, which is a good average, mm-hmm, in these days. But yeah, I going back to that filling a void as opposed to replacing him, Kelly Zinn is going to play an important role in all of these transfers. Yeah. All the transfer portal, I do have confidence that she will do a great job, and I have faith for the Rutgers baseball team next year.
27: Yeah. Hey, Cheeseman, do you have anything else to add?
29: Yeah, I mean, I agree with you guys. I think a lot of it is going to be on Kelly Zinn, and I do have faith in her as well. Yeah, but yeah, I mean, I think Ryan mentioned it. Peyton Bonds leaving for the draft is going to be huge. I mean, he led the team, I think, he was batting .352 this year. He was probably, I would say, their best player, definitely. It's you're not going to be able to replace him, but yeah, I think one of you guys mentioned it. They're probably going to have to do some kind of a rebuild, but I do have confidence in Kelly Zinn and that they can find some pieces to at least begin this process again.
27: Yeah, man. I agree with both you guys. And just to piggyback on, since we're talking about transfer portals, instead of losing a guy, I think the basketball team, men's basketball, they brought in a new guy. They brought in a forward. I'm trying to get his name together right here. Give me a second. Martin, and I don't, is his last name is kind of hard to pronounce. I don't really want to butcher it, but I'll give it a try. Tonich? Martin Tonich, maybe? Here, give it a look, Ryan. But a 6'9 forward.
0: That's the best I would do,
27: right? They bring in a 6'9 forward from Slovenia for the 2026-2027 season, adding another guy. And Steve Peichel says that this is a guy that can do everything. You know, he can dribble, he can shoot, he can, you know, play with them down low and above the rim. I think that's a pretty interesting description to put on him. You know, that could lead to some expectations, you know, because if I'm hearing that he can do everything, I'm going to expect to see everything. But, you know, I'm not going to go into it negatively. But, you know, another player brought in the transfer portal, 6'9", has great size. Peichel says he can do everything. I think that you have to go into this kind of project and be optimistic about it and positive about it. What do you guys think?
0: You go ahead, Cheeseman.
29: Oh, yeah. I mean, the fact that Steve Peichel said that he thinks he can do everything, that's very enticing. I think it's much needed as well. I mean, I feel like the team is very guard-heavy, obviously, with guys like having to Michael Davis and Lino Mark, Tarik Francis. So this could be some much-needed depth when it comes to, like, a more of a wing kind of guy. But they also believe that the team's not completely done yet, so maybe they could add some more talent as well, because I know obviously the team lost some players as well. But I think this is a solid addition. I mean, a lot of potential there. Like I said, they needed a lot of help on the wing, so I think that'll be a huge thing as well. They have a very guard heavy team. Obviously now he joins Darren Buchanan on the wing there. I think it could be a good fit.
0: No, I definitely agree with you, Cheeseman. And last week we talked about how Tarik Francis is a guy that you could build around, so to say, and we talked about the transfers last week, the big names, and this is just another name that Rutgers is going to add. And like you said, Reggie Peichel said that this guy could do everything, and if he really does live up to that expectation, then he will obviously play a very big role in hopefully a successful Rutgers basketball season next year.
27: Yeah, I mean, you know, he had a breakout season in 2024, 2025, averaging 17 points and 9 rebounds. So I think when you add a guy who's, you know, coming from overseas, first of all, the professional experience is there, you know, having played overseas. And 17 and 10, basically, you know, that because it's 9.7, that's why I round it up. But 17 and 10, you know, I think that those are great numbers. And for a guy of his age, and to bring him in now playing Division I basketball, he could bring a lot to the team, especially, you know, with Cheeseman having saying they have a lot of guards. So to bring in, you know, a forward who can kind of help with the size, you know, if they're lacking size at points, and then a guy who of his size can actually score and move the way that Peichel says he can. You know, I think that you have to be excited about it. And joining us now,
1: yeah,
27: Anthony Palumbo.
1: I'm very sorry. I was on a Zoom. I was on a Zoom call that really should have been done well in time. Okay. So I raced my way over. But I always have one kind of worry when it comes to these overseas players, is that yes, you know, they play professional ball. But we just saw a situation with Dennis Badilow and Haroon Zerno where, yeah, these guys played professional ball overseas. How high of a level does that really mean? And how much does that translate to the college basketball game? Because, yes, you have your instances where you got guys who come from overseas and they dominate college ball. You also have instances where, like, you have a Dennis Badilow, and a guy just does not necessarily translate that way. So although, like, I always get pretty jazzed up once I see that, you know, there's an overseas guy coming, especially someone who's 6'9". I mean, you need size. The size is really the biggest thing with this squad, especially with some guys leaving. And I still, though, I'm a little hesitant to kind of lunge in excitement at this get solely because I don't have a ton of trust as of late, at least with Peichel and how he's dealt with these international players.
27: And you know what? I'm actually glad that you brought that up, because now that you say that, I remember numerous times throughout Rutgers' season, and you know, as I see them struggling, I think, well, what about this Badilow guy that they brought in from overseas?
1: Supposed best shooter on the squad.
27: That is the best shooter on the squad that they say. It's like I was waiting for it all season, and what it was maybe there for like a game or two, maybe.
1: He was just some bad basketball.
27: Yeah, and you know, now that you said that, I am thinking about it. Like, wow, you know, they did kind of, well, not kind of, they did miss with that one, and you know, you can only think of them possibly missing with this one as well. So, you know, that's a great point to bring up. Hopefully, you know, you can't say that Lightning struck twice this time. Hopefully he can come in and contribute and be a lot more than what Battle Out ended up being for this Rutgers Scarlet Knight team. Do you guys have anything else to add as far as?
1: I mean, I feel like of the gets that they've gotten, mm-hmm. if that makes sense, I think it's a lot more exciting than, you know, Luis Duarte. I mean, like, it's more of the, I mean, I kind of lump it in that. I think this guy could make an impact. Do I necessarily know what that impact is going to look like yet? I don't really know. I don't really trust anyone, to be completely honest, until you see them play, you know, a few games. Although last year, you know, heading into last season, you kind of did know that, at least in my opinion, I knew that team was not really constructed to beat top Big Ten teams. This team, I have maybe a little bit more confidence in, just because I'm expecting guys like Tariq Francis, Lino Mark to take that possible step. And then, you know, let's say Gerdak is good. Let's say Rasheed Jones is actually all right. I mean, I don't know how much run Darren Buka is going to get, but if these guys can have some sort of impact in any way, I could see there's a little more optimism heading into at least the end of the end of this offseason, or kind of getting ready for this upcoming season, than there was last year, in my opinion.
27: Yeah. I haven't talked to Tony at all about the transfer portal as far as men's basketball. Just curious, is there anybody that you thought that they brought in that you're excited to see maybe how he can fit in with Rutgers and how he can elevate the team?
1: I do like Rasheed Jones. I think size is pretty great. 6'6". He's going to be able to score the ball. Now, again, I keep seeing Pikel build these rosters based off of, you know, mid-major guys, guys who excelled at the mid-major level. Mm-hmm. You are in the Big Ten Conference. This is you need Big Ten talent, and it failed cataclysmically with Dylan Harper and Ace Bailey when you brought those guys in who were good mid-major players. You got a guy like Tyson Acuff. You got a guy, Zach Martini. It was all right. You know where I'm going with that, where, you know, they get these mid-majors guys who are, you know, somewhat standouts or standouts, but you bring them to this level, you got to go up a teams, you got to go up against teams like Illinois, you got to go up against teams like Michigan. How much do I think Rasheed Jones is going to excel against a team like that? It's really hard to gauge. Sometimes they do. Sometimes that's, you know, you get a diamond in the rough a little bit. Or you have an entire team configured of guys who can't hang against the best of them, and you finish, you know, 4 or 5 games under 500 like you just did. So I do think out of all, if I had to be optimistic, I want to say I like Rasheed Jones. I also think Gerdak coming from Virginia Tech, although, you know, his numbers maybe didn't jump across the page. He had some pretty good. He had a few good games at VT. 6'10". He looks fairly athletic. Maybe a little bit. He's a little more athletic than Obole. They can run a little more offense out of him. But I mean, overall, I think there is a level of optimism, and especially with, you know, this Martin guy, I believe that, you know, there is potential. There's a little bit more potential than this last year's recruiting class.
0: Okay. Is there a way you could confirm how to pronounce his last name or no?
27: I know, right?
1: I know.
0: Reggie and I were struggling.
1: I really don't know. I was trying to think. That's why I just said the Martin guy, because I still have not. I still have not said this last name yet.
0: That's exactly yeah. what I asked you. I heard you say Martin guy. So who is that? Martin guy.
1: Tonjic. We could go with Tonjic, I guess. Yeah. Until I gotta hear someone say. I've never heard someone say it yet.
0: We'll call him Marty.
1: Marty. Our good pal Marty overseas. Yeah,
0: Marty. Slovenian Marty.
27: Hey, Cheese, did you have something to say? I thought I heard you getting ready to talk.
29: I think Tony made some great points. I mean, there's a little bit of optimism, but, I mean, overall, just getting the guys from, like, the mid-majors, it's only going to get you, I feel like, so far. Like, I mean, we're in the conference where you have the defending national champions. I mean, the Big Ten is obviously loaded. So I do, while I do like some of their moves, I just feel like how much could it really move the needle?
27: Yeah.
29: You know what I mean?
27: Yeah, yeah, no, I completely understand what both of you guys are saying, and I do agree, you know, because, and like Tony said, I don't want to keep repeating what you said, but, you know, they brought in those guys from mid-majors, and they just couldn't hang, you know, just flat out, they couldn't hang.
1: They couldn't hang, and it seems like the now ongoing cycle, so maybe they break it this year, but.
27: Yeah, hopefully they could break it this year. You know, like you said with Rashid Jones, I was excited to see that. You know, 6'6", you know, love a player who's 6'6", that can score. You know, I saw his highlight tape. Well, I saw a few of them. And could definitely score. I think he could be a guy that, you know, when Tariq Francis is maybe getting a lot of attention, or, you know, maybe he's just not hitting, we can go to a guy like Rashid Jones, and he can bring more offensively, because I feel like that's what they really lacked last season. An extra guy that they could rely on outside of Tariq Francis to bring some type of life to the offense. So I love that you brought up Rashid Jones, because that's a guy that I had my eye on too, as far as providing some type of support for Tariq Francis. Do you have anything to add, Ryan?
0: I just like the point Tony made before about, you know, Pykel constantly saying all these things about bringing in these guys, and he's bringing in a lot more of a big class here, and it's one of those things, you got to see it to believe it. And I think, like Tony said, now we're at the point where, all right, Pykel, prove yourself. Mm-hmm. Prove that what you're saying about these guys is true once and for all. I'd obviously love to see it, mm-hmm. but if the past says anything, then I'll let the past speak for itself for now. But no, I really like what's going on so far.
1: Yeah, I think this is a bit of a do or die recruiting class, in the sense of, in the past few years, it's been bad, even worse. Mm-hmm. So I feel like this is kind of a prove it. If these guys cannot pan out, there needs to be a deep look. I know, you know, with our with Scarlet Knight Enterprises, that they're really trying to beef up their NIL, be able to offer a lot more to these guys. And I know Pykel's been working with a lot less than other coaches has. But then again, if you're not going to provide him with the resources that he needs to be at that level, then you might have to find someone who can do it with the money that you have, which may not be easy. That's a tall task. But I feel like if this mid-major kind of strategy doesn't work, they got to do some deep reflection, because if you can't afford to get guys from, you know, higher profile schools that want to transfer to Rutgers, or, you know, they sat out, they didn't get as much run, do you take a chance on them? If you can't start getting some of those guys after this has not been panning out, I don't really, there's, it's not, for a guy like Pykel, it's not looking too hot then if he can't figure it out this year.
27: Yeah, I definitely agree with that. And, you know, especially what you said with figuring out if you can bring in a guy who can work with the budget, because that's a pretty strong like point to think about, that I didn't even really think, well, you know, maybe there are coaches out there that can kind of make something work with, you know, the budget that they have, you know, as the budget can make or break a team, but also, a coach can do that as well, you know, regardless of what talent that he has. You know, some guys are just like that. And I guess we'll find out if Pykel is someone who can, you know, deal with that. And, you know, if changes need to be made, then I think that they'll do the right thing as far as with coaching.
1: No, I agree. I do agree.
27: Yeah. So that was your Rutgers sports talk for the first hour. Be sure to stay tuned in for Locks of the Week coming up next. 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
1: Selfies delivers. That ball cross! And Jomar Carreras hits his second of the day off the scoreboard. Hey, Jomar Bob! Rutgers baseball is back and looking for revenge. After a tough loss in the Big Ten tournament, head coach Steve Owens and the Scarlet Knights battle to make it back. 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

0: And welcome back to the crew here on 88.7 FM or online at WRSU.org. What we have up next is our locks of the week. Now, I'm not sure if you guys all have your locks yet, but I do kind of want to set the tone here and give my lock of the week first. If that's all right with you guys.
1: Yeah, set it.
0: All right. So, game one, 2026 NBA Finals. I'm sorry for my Knicks fans, but my lock of the week will have to be San Antonio Spurs to win the game tonight. San Antonio Spurs money line. I said it before the finals has gotten here. I said it before the playoffs even started, right before it started. I thought that whoever came out of the West was going to win this year's NBA Finals. And no disrespect to anyone in the East, the Knicks are a very hot team. I do think that the Knicks will compete. They will make this a series just because I think hot teams stay hot throughout of the playoffs and into the finals. The Knicks are a very tough team. You know, they'll have the heart of the city, you know, carrying them throughout this series. And Jalen Brunson is going to be in for a long series with the amount of dogs that the San Antonio Spurs have. I think that just about everyone in their starting lineup can give Jalen Brunson problems, you know, on defense. And I think that a good amount of them can score. And I just don't think that the Knicks have the depth to compete with the San Antonio Spurs because I think this last series, they showed that they can dig deep into their team as far as, you know, with mixing up the starting lineup or even digging into their bench. And just coming off of a series win like that against OKC, I know that they were injured, but the Spurs played very well. And Wemby looked like unstoppable when his mind was set on winning the game and taking control of the game. So I say all that to say, my lock of the week, San Antonio Spurs, game one, victory. Whoever wants the floor next.
1: I can, because I'm going to directly oppose you.
0: Ew, I love it.
1: So, listen, I'm a Boston Celtics fan. By no means do I want the New York Knicks to be winning a game tonight. But what I will say is that game seven and that series must have been absolutely exhausting for the Spurs. And I'm someone who usually does believe that it is a benefit to have played most recent as to opposed to, you know, sweeping the team and having a long gap, except when it was really a grueling series. You see how much it meant to Wemby after the game. I do think that, you know, I think that shaved off, you know how you say, like, oh, so you smoke a cigarette, shaves off a year of your life or something like that. I think that game shaved off a win for the Spurs, to be honest, at least in this game one, especially with the Knicks being underdogs. My lock of the week would be +4.5 on the Knicks spread for -105. That's really, if the Knicks are, I think the Knicks will win, but if they don't, I think it'll be a close game. I could see, especially the way this playoff series has been, there's been a lot of blowouts, at least with the Spurs and with the Knicks. I think we're kind of due. I know that's not the greatest of logic, but I do think we're kind of due for a close, you know, grind out game where it could come down to the last possession or a bit of a foul game. But I feel like Knicks +4.5. I know on the road, but they've been playing so good. The Cavs were not that great. They played awful, really. But then again, the Knicks just played so, so good. And I think the Spurs might come out a little flat after giving this prior series everything they had.
2: Oh, what you have with these two teams are two fundamentally sound basketball teams. Mm-hmm. And if you like watching basketball in the 90s, I genuinely think that you're going to love this series. I just, like I said, two fundamentally sound teams. Teams that rely a lot on defense. And like you said, Reggie, the Spurs are going to have answers for Jalen Brunson, I believe. However, I do believe the Knicks win tonight. Mm-hmm. I'm taking their money line.
1: Taking the money line?
2: Yeah, yes.
1: I'm more confident. Yeah.
2: I want some money. And I do think that this game's going to be very close, but the Knicks are red hot right now. And like Tony said, the Knicks haven't played since May 25th, I want to say, over a week ago. And they've proven that before when people were doubting them because they had over a week off when the Pistons and Cavs went to Game 7. People said, the Knicks, I don't know, they have over a week off. I don't know how confident you could be in them. And they won 4 games in a row. And I believe that they could potentially do the same thing. Not 4 games in a row, but come out hot. However, the Spurs are going to be the toughest matchup by far that they've had in the playoffs. But still, I'm confident in the Knicks. If you want some money, I'd put some money on the money line.
1: Cheese, what do you got?
3: Yeah, I definitely agree with what you guys are saying. I'm sure we'll talk more basketball in a bit, but I do, for my lock of the week, I'm going to take it over to the NHL, actually. So last night, the Vegas Golden Knights won game one of the Stanley Cup final 5-4 in an absolutely thrilling game after Carolina scored, I believe, 25 seconds in at home. The Carolina Hurricanes, they've kind of been that team over the last 5-6 years, just hasn't gotten over the hump. 2022, they lost in the second round. 23, they lost in the conference finals. 24, they lost in the second round. And then last year, they lost in the conference finals to the eventual champions, the Panthers. This was the year they finally broke through. The Panthers were out of the way. They were injured. The Hurricanes, they dropped game one of the Eastern Conference Finals and then won 4 straight. They got to the final. So now they're coming off of a big loss. I mean, at home, they lost in a thrilling game. My lock of the week is going to be the Carolina Hurricanes to rebound and beat the Vegas Golden Knights tomorrow night. I would even go as far to say as I think Carolina's going to rebound and win the cup. But for the lock of the week, I would just go with them winning tomorrow on home ice to restore themselves in this series.
1: I feel like that's a pretty good pick. I'm a big fan of that one. Especially because the way, I mean, Vegas, I just, such an improbable win. I just don't. Like, one of those things that, like, everything's got to get balanced back to the mean, and I think the mean is Carolina routes them. I like that pick, Justin.
3: Yep, absolutely. And they need it, too. I mean, think of the prospects of Vegas winning tomorrow, up 2-0, going home. It's looking pretty grim for Carolina. So, obviously, they've only lost one game. It's the best of seven. Their season's not over if they lose tomorrow, but it's in grave danger if they lose tomorrow. So, they're going to feel like they need that one. So absolutely.
0: Okay, yeah, I was going to ask if you thought that this was like a must-win for them, seeing that if they lose on Thursday, they'll go to Vegas and they'll be down 0-2. If you thought that maybe that makes Thursday a must-win, and you're saying that, well, no, they still have a chance. You still like, not probably like, but like still think they have a chance to win the series even with the loss on Thursday, Cheese?
3: Yeah, I think it's at least a chance, but any real realistic chance, they do need to win tomorrow. It's a tough thing. I mean, I don't know. I really couldn't see them. If they lose tomorrow, I really couldn't see them winning the series. It's not a must win in the sense of like they're facing elimination, but it's as close to a must win in like only being down 1-0 as you can get for this situation. It's as close to a must win as you can get for just being a game two, I guess I could say.
1: Yeah, I mean,
3: especially at home.
1: That first game, I mean, talk about a morale killer, though. Like, that's the biggest thing. Like, I think that Carolina is a good enough team that if they did go down 2-0 to Vegas, that they would be able to come back. I would not call it a series, but in terms of that, you know, you blew that. You kind of blew it a little bit. I don't know if I want to call it a blow. It was a great game. It was a great game, but you started out up 2-0. And then you tie it up in the third, but not being able to kind of finish that game out. That's a tough one. That's a tough one to lose. One that, like, a sliding door, you could say. That's one that you absolutely could have had. You didn't get it. Now if you lose again on home ice, then I think that just for morale purposes, I think that's just a disaster. But I think that they're talented enough to come back. I think this Vegas team, and, you know, Sean Newcomb, if you're listening, you might not like this, but they're running on a little bit of, like, magic dust. They're a good team, don't get me wrong, but I think things have been going really, really their way this playoff series, and I don't know how much longer I think that'll necessarily last, but who knows?
2: Jeez, man, I like your pick, too, because Carolina is an experienced team. They're older, and they've been on the brink of this championship for a few years now. And I just think last night they thought they had it. They were so close to having it. And I think they're just going to come out angry. And I wouldn't be surprised if they put up four goals again, five goals, and beat the crap out of Vegas tomorrow, because they are angry. They want this. Vegas had it a couple of years ago. Carolina hasn't had it in 20 years, I think. So I think they come out shooting away tomorrow, and I think Carolina's got it.
1: Cool.
0: Yep.
1: Yeah.
0: Okay.
3: Yep.
0: Oh, yeah. Okay. So that was your locks of the week. I'm Reggie Smith, Ryan Kindler, Anthony Palumbo, and Justin Cheeseman. Stay tuned in for your sportscast on 88.7 FM New Brunswick or online at WRSU.org.
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5: Hard defense, 3 seconds, 2 seconds, a shot, and a goal! Game! J.C. Mojuo! He ties it in the last seconds of the game!
6: Kyle McManus goes hurry up here on the 3rd and 13, launches this one deep down the left side, intended for Duff. Did he catch that? Oh my goodness! 2-point game, 5 seconds, 4 seconds, Francis, three, good as it goes, cut,
7: and moving into his left side, trying to find a lane, a shot, and a save, and a goal! On the rebound, Hayden Summer, high school!
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Good evening, I'm Ryan Kindler, and you're listening to the 2-Minute Sportscast. For the first time since 1999, the New York Knicks are in the NBA Finals, and they'll be taking on the San Antonio Spurs tonight at 8 p.m. on ABC. The Knicks haven't played a game since May 25th, while the Spurs are coming off a thrilling Game 7 victory against the Thunder last Saturday night. Switching over to hockey, last night the Stanley Cup Finals got underway in Raleigh, North Carolina, as the Las Vegas Golden Knights visited the Carolina Hurricanes. The Hurricanes jumped out to an early 2-0 lead, but the Knights fought back and the game was tied at 3 after two periods. The game was tied at 4 late into the third period when Tomas Hertl scored the game-winning goal with about 3.5 minutes left in the regulation to give Vegas the Game 1 victory. In NFL news, the Giants signed 3 notable wide receivers yesterday: Braxton Berrios, Juju Smith-Schuster, and a familiar face in Odell Beckham Jr. The Giants held workouts for the 3 receivers and signed all of them yesterday to help bolster Jackson Dart's receiving core, especially with Malik Nabers' return in question. Shifting over to Major League Baseball, the Yankees and Mets both lost last night. The Yankees hosted the first-place Guardians and had 2 different leads at 2-1 and 4-3, but the Guardians scored 6 unanswered runs to defeat the Yankees 9-4. Cam Schlittler got the start for the Yankees on the mound, and it was the first time in his young career he's given up 5 runs. The Yankees look to avoid the series loss tonight against the Guardians with a 7:05 first pitch. The Mets also lost by 5 runs last night, 8-3 against the Mariners. The Mariners have now won 8 games in a row, while the Mets have lost back-to-back games since their sweep of the Marlins over the weekend. That was your 2-Minute Sports Cast. I'm Ryan Kindler. Summer Crew will be back in just a moment.

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0: 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Now, with this segment, I kind of wanted to get into the NBA Finals with it being tonight. Tip-off 8:30, I believe?
1: Yes.
0: 8:30. They will be in San Antonio, I believe, as well. And like Ryan Kindler said, I like that you brought up like the 90s play style. You know, it'll be a very defensive series, and at least to me, I think that that's very exciting. And I think that the defense will be the winner of this series, and that is why I picked the San Antonio Spurs. First of all, with Victor Wembanyama, I mean, come on. I think the past series made me a believer with Wemby. I was kind of at first, I need to see more. Even with as much as he was doing, you know, he was doing so much for the Spurs. And that OKC series, I think I don't want to say solidified himself because he still hasn't won the finals, but I think that it stamped himself as being a guy in this league. You know, he's a guy that you have to focus on. You have to bring your A game. And, you know, you start with Wemby guarding the rim. And then you have the guys outside with Castle, Vassell, and De'Aaron Fox. You know, even at points I've seen him guarding Shea, and, you know, you kind of forget he's the swiper, you know. This is his nickname. You know, he made some pretty good plays on Shea. It's like, oh, well, you know, as much as I was sleeping on De'Aaron Fox, you know, you can't forget about him too, and even dealing with the ankle injury. So, you know, De'Aaron Fox, Vassell, Castle, and even Champagne, you know, contributed defensively. Coming off the bench, Dylan Harper, you know, gave some great defensive minutes. So, you know, just with the defense that I saw against OKC, as good as that team is, they really made OKC work for every single point they put up on the board. And as good as the Knicks are, as much as I think that they have a chance, you know, I think that they'll make it competitive, I just think in the long run, they'll run out of ways to score, because I think that Brunson, like I said, I think everybody on the Spurs that they play can play some pretty good defense on Brunson. I don't think that they'll take him completely out of the game, but they'll contain him enough to where it's enough to rattle the Knicks. And then when you go outside of Brunson, you know, the Knicks have been kind of playing with a style that Karl Towns is kind of like a point center and directing traffic and setting guys up, getting a lot of assists. And, you know, with Victor Wembanyama guarding you, I don't know how much of a punch you can deliver. And then you go outside of that, you know, OG Anunoby, who's been playing very well but has also been dealing with the injury. I think that they'll work him a lot. And Mikal Bridges, who's come alive in the postseason. But will it be enough, you know, in this series? And Josh Hart, who really just adds whatever he can here and there. So, and then on the other side of the ball, the Spurs are just as good offensively as they are defensively. And I just think it'd be such a tall task for the Knicks to overcome. I do think it'd be a competitive series. If I were to maybe put a game amount on it, I'd say the Spurs in maybe six.
1: Spurs in six. My original thought, excuse me, when the Spurs won, is I was like, I feel like a Spurs in six sounds about right. But I'm hesitant, and only because I'm really curious, at least in game one, how Mike Brown is going to handle Wemby. Now, at the moment, I don't think there's no stopping. Mitchell Robinson is good. One of the players I'd pick that if I had to find someone to stop Wemby or neutralize him, he's one of the guys I might take. But what is Mike Brown going to draw up to, you know,

0: get Wemby out of his comfort zone, get him out of the paint, and vice versa, you know, keep him out of the paint, really? Or, you know, how do you just stop him in general? When you have Karl Anthony Towns, such a dangerous guy from beyond the arc, one of the best three-point shooting big men in the NBA. The Knicks, again, this is my problem. The Knicks have just been playing so well that I'm having a really hard time, at least game one, gauging how much are they being fired out of a cannon. I mean, how much juice are they really going to be playing with in this game one? Because, you know, stacking up, we saw in the NBA Cup, the Knicks came out on top. The Knicks, they have a path. There is a path. There is a formula to beat the Spurs. It's not like a completely hopeless situation by any means. Anything, I don't think the Knicks get as much credit as they really should be getting. Now, if the Thunder won, I think the Thunder would have rolled the Knicks. Mm-hmm. I think if the Thunder beat the Spurs in a game seven, the Thunder, especially if they got J-Dub back, I think they would have beat him up. But this is a good Spurs team, no doubt. It's also a very young Spurs team. This is the NBA Finals. You have no idea. Listen, guys that I love, like Dylan Harper, have been performing. They've been performing. They've really been stepping up. NBA Finals is a different beast, though. I mean, people are playing with a bit of different. They're playing with a bit more juice. The pressure is really on. I mean, you have that trophy on the court, and all of a sudden, things can get into players' heads. And if there's a team that I can trust, at least to be a little bit more calm at the start of the series, it's the Knicks. I worry a little bit that the Spurs, I could very much see the Spurs laying an egg in a game or two. And that's why my first gut reaction was Spurs in six. I'm leaning towards Spurs in seven. Mm-hmm. So not really much of a drastic change, but I really am curious. I think Mike Brown and his coaching stylist has set a tone in game one of how they're going to play Wemby. They're going to play him physical. How do you neutralize a guy like him? And they've kind of done it. They've done it to where they've won games, but how do you sustain that over a possible seven-game series?
1: Well, last time we had talked about this on the show, the Thunder were up 3-2 mm-hmm. against the Spurs in the Western Conference Finals. And I had said that the Knicks would have a better chance in beating the Thunder, in my opinion, than the Spurs. And I agree with you, your original take at least, that the Spurs in six. Reggie, I agree with you, Spurs in six. And I think that lack of experience for both teams, more so the Spurs, will help them win, believe it or not. Mm. I just think they have a lot more to prove, especially Wemby himself. We were talking about last week his emotions, his attitude, and we were saying he's not quite there yet, you know, with this attitude that he has. He wants to win now. He's got to, you know, soak in the league a bit more. But no, he wants it now, and he is four wins away from getting it and solidifying himself as one of the better players. What was he, 24 right now? He's real young, is my
0: Wemby?
1: Point.
2: Yeah, he's yeah. very young.
0: No, he's 22.
1: 22?
0: He's 22.
1: Oh, even younger.
0: He's 22, I think.
2: Yeah, he's 22.
1: My point even more then is that he's going to solidify himself as one of the better players of this generation very early if he wins that champ. I mean, right now he's got it because he just beat one of the best teams in the last few years in the Thunder. But, I think Wemby is going to have his way with the Knicks right now and absolutely, you know, not embarrass him, but I think he's going to kind of expose him in a way like, okay, this is the Knicks run's over here.
2: The run is over because, you know, a lot of people have been, you know, kind of criticizing the teams that they've beaten to
1: the
2: get
1: Knicks?
2: To the finals. Yes,
1: yes.
2: You know,
1: you
2: beat the Hawks, even though the Hawks gave them a little bit of run for their money until the Knicks decided to cut their water off and it was over from then on. 1-6 games. Then you go to Philly, who, you know, they're dealing with the injuries with Joel Embiid. And, you know, Philly has, they're, for the past couple years, they've always been a question mark in the playoffs because I feel like they play so many different brands of basketball with Embiid always being out. And then they brought in Paul George. So now it's like they play so many different versions with Maxey and Paul George and Embiid. And then Maxey and Embiid or Maxey and Paul George or just Maxey by himself and VJ Edgecombe now. So it's always been like a question mark with them. The Knicks go in and they sweep them. Then they go see the Cavs. And the Cavs, who I've never really been convinced about the Cavs, even before the postseason started when we were doing crew during the spring semester. And Davi would always, oh, don't forget the Cavs. And I was like, the Cavs are nobody. Yeah, I was like, they're not really anybody. You know, they bring in James Harden. I didn't really think that he fixed the problem that they had with Garland.
0: Yeah.
2: And, you know, the problems were the same problems when you bring in Harden, in my opinion. They make it all the way to the conference finals very hard as they went through a 7-game series with Detroit. But even then, when the Knicks saw them, we didn't really think that. And we saw early. I feel like after game one, when they gave up that lead, we thought that the Knicks. Yeah, we knew it was over from game one. So they run over the Cavs in 4 games. So
0: analytically, they won 2 games. Two. Right. Analytically, they won the 2 out of 3.
2: Right.
0: Worst quote ever.
2: I know.
1: It's going to haunt them for years.
2: Yeah, he lost his mind. But, you know, with the Knicks, those being the teams that they beat, we have been questioning, you know, really how, I don't want to say legitimate because this is one of the crazier runs we've seen in NBA postseason. But, you know, you have to take into account the teams that they beat on the way there. And, you know, I like you said, you think it wouldn't be a show that the show is over, you know, the luck will run out. And I think that's a pretty valid point. And it's hard because, you know, I'm from Jersey. I'm not a Knicks fan, but I think it'd be exciting to see the Knicks win. But
0: what team do you like?
2: I'm a Lakers fan, unfortunately. We suck right now.
0: Yeah.
2: I hate everything they're doing. But with the Knicks, they've been on such a fantastic and exciting run. But when you think about it, I mean, look who they beat. You know, the Spurs, you know, they just beat OKC, the best team in the league this past year, and then they won the finals last year. And then they beat the T-Wolves, even though, you know, Anthony Edwards a little hobbled. They didn't have DiVincenzo. But, you know, the T-Wolves are still a good team. And, you know, they made them look like they weren't even, like, good enough to compete with them. I mean, the Wolves, they kind of show signs of life at some points. But, I mean, come on, you know, one of their wins is when Wanyama got ejected in, the second quarter. And, yep. You know, so basically he didn't really play. You know, he might as well have got a DNP for that game. You know, so they saw guys, they saw good teams along their run to the finals, along to the promised land. And the Knicks, you know, you've kind of been, I don't want to say coasting, but it's just, you haven't seen the same level of competition. So it was like, at some point, does that catch up to you? You know?
0: I mean, I think one thing that we're going to have, that the Knicks have been relying on at least, is just incredible three-point shooting.
2: Mm-hmm.
0: Like some of the, like just an absurd stretch of three-point shooting. I mean, listen, so these guys, Shamit, Cat, and I'd say Shamit and Cat, not super high volume. They're averaging about 2.5 to 3.2 attempts a game. But I mean, Shamit, just Shamit shooting 60% from beyond the arc. Cat, 49%. You have guys like OG shooting 48% on almost 5 attempts a game. I mean, they've just been shooting the teams out of the gym. How sustainable is that going to be? If you still have these guys that are knocking down, you know, if you can rely on Shamit to go in the game, hit 2 threes and come out, I mean, absolutely. I think that this is a bit of a different look. But going back to kind of, you know, does this luck run out? Or quote luck in the sense of, you know, how much they've dominated these teams throughout this playoff series, throughout these series, how sustainable is that necessarily? It could very well be. I can be a complete fool. Landry Shamit can shoot lights out in the NBA Finals. I mean, Cat could probably boost up the amount of shots he's taken in a game. OG's been great. So maybe, like, listen, if they can keep up the level of three-point consistency, I it's hard to argue against them in any capacity on offense. Do I think that they will? Probably not. I'm going to lean towards the side of no. I think guys will definitely find a little bit of a colder stretch, especially since, I mean, Cavs are so bad at defense. You meant James Harden, like just guys who are just awful on defense. Guys you can pick out in a pick out on the court and attack just them and create open shots for your teammates. Spurs don't really have that situation.
2: I know. Like, who do you like? Okay, we want this guy.
0: Yeah. Who are you? Who are you attacking?
2: Yeah, there's nobody you can go to. Hey, Cheese, do you have any thoughts?
3: Great points. Obviously, the Knicks, their competition so far has not been up to par with that of the Spurs. But to the point about like the three-point shooting, I do think the numbers will go down, but I think we're kind of glossing over how they're getting these looks in the first place. I mean, I think this Knicks team is playing close to the epitome of team basketball right now. The way they're moving the ball, the way they've just become connected ever since that Game 3 loss in Atlanta, it's been incredible to watch. I mean, and if they're going to keep generating open looks and sharing the ball the way they are, they might keep shooting this way. And more importantly, for the series, I'm going to predict Knicks in six. I think they will get the storybook ending on the floor at Madison Square Garden. I hope I'm right. But there have been 24 series in NBA history where one team is coming off a sweep and one is coming off a Game 7. The team coming off the sweep is 20-4 in those series, which I thought that was an eye-popping stat. This Knicks team is very well-rested. And I'm actually going to make a point that might sound like a hot take, but I want you guys to hear me out. I've been impressed over the last two rounds, and like I said, all three rounds, with the Knicks' level of desperation. That might sound crazy because they've been sweeping, but they've had a lot of situations where they've had leads in series where they could kind of like let their foot off the gas, kind of concede, and in situations where you would expect the team losing in the series to have more energy and more desperation. And every time, the Knicks have been the team that have come out with more desperation. They've been the team, when they're up 2-0, up 3-0, playing like they're down 2-0 than 3-0. And honestly, I saw this in person too. I was at Game 3 in Philly, fully expected the Knicks to lose that game coming in. We were up 2-0. I figured, all right, just like in 2024, we're going to win the first two of them. We're going to drop this game in Philly, you know, Sixers are home, whatnot. Sixers came out, great start for the Sixers. I was like, okay, might not go the Knicks way today. And they just, like they have in almost every game, even though a lot of games have been blowouts, they just find a way. They just grind it out. They just play team basketball, and they just find a way. And I honestly, the Spurs are great. Shout out to the Spurs. That game seven against OKC, that was incredible. I loved seeing the emotion from Victor Wembanyama, what it means to him. Just the big plays from guys like Champagne and Harper and Fox and Castle. But I just think this Knicks team's going to find a way.
2: Yeah, I like that you're pointing out the desperation of the Knicks, because I feel like this is the year, if there was ever going to be a year that they got it done, it was going to be this year. You know, seeing that the Celtics somehow found a way to lose up 3. Was it, they were up 3-1 or 3-2?
3: 3-1, yeah.
0: 3-1.
2: Yeah, 3-1 against the Sixers. They found a way to lose. So the Celtics aren't in the way. And, you know, you got Embiid out of the way. And you know, the Cavs looked like something at first in the East, and then ultimately you got them out of the way. So it was like, you know, if there was ever a year that the Knicks were going to actually go and get it done, it seems like it's this year, because who knows what happens next year. You know, the Celtics, Jason Tatum is still there. Jaylen Brown, you know, there's a lot of chirping and whispering going on with what they'll do with Jaylen Brown. But, you know, as far as now, Jaylen Brown is still there with Tatum, and the rest of the guys are still there with Peyton Pritchard and Derek White. They still have a great team. The Sixers, you know, I'm not really a believer in the Joel Embiid project anymore. I think that they need to let that process go, but you know, who knows what they decide to do and possibly put something together to compete next year. The Detroit Pistons, you know, the Knicks are, you know, maybe they're lucky they didn't have to run into Detroit, because Detroit gave them problems throughout the entire season. And you know, you got the Cavs got the Knicks out of the way for you, but the Pistons are still here next year. So you know, you get there this year and you're playing so well. Do you, as the Knicks, ever really play this well again in the postseason? And I think that that's something that it's on their minds as well. So when you bring up the desperation of the Knicks, I think that was a great point. And you know, just going back to what Tony said, you know, you want to say six, but when you really think about it, like, that's kind of, it's kind of really tough to solidify, hang your hat on six games for the Spurs, the way that the Knicks look, you know, the way that they're playing, the three-point shooting. And I feel like throughout this postseason as well, the Knicks have shown you they can beat you whatever way, whichever way you choose for them, you know, whether if you decide you want to let Brunson take over the game or if you want to let Cat take over the game and, like I said, direct traffic and have other guys get involved or just let the bench guys play, or not the bench guys, it's the supporting cast. When Anobi, let Anobi have a game. Let Mikal Bridges have a game. Let Shamet have a game. You know, they've shown they can give it, they can get a win whichever way you decide you want them to. So, yeah, it does make it hard to say, oh, yeah, I got six games. Now that I'm thinking about it, but I'm going to stick to my guns and say six games for the Spurs, but it's definitely hard.
0: Yeah. I mean, my lock of the week, 4.5 Knicks, mm-hmm. but listen, I think game one, I'm having a hard time, even after this conversation, so I'm having a hard time picking against the Knicks, which is a wild thing for me to say because I'm a grade A Knicks hater. I did not really think this core that they have was going to be able to get to the finals. Especially after last year, watching them lose to the Pacers, really did not feel that, you know, this team had enough juice to be going the next year. I know I sound incredibly, incredibly butthurt, and I know this is ridiculous to say this, but I do think if the Celtics don't blow a 3-1 series, this looks very different. But then again, I'm probably very biased. So the Knicks, they're playing good basketball. That's all I can really. To sum up my thoughts, they're playing good basketball.
1: Mm-hmm. They're just playing the chip on their shoulder. I mean, the Knicks fans have been saying it for 53 years now. They haven't won a championship mm-hmm. since 73. They haven't made a final since 99. And like you said, I totally forgot about last year how people were saying before that series against the Pacers, this is it. This is it. This is the easiest
0: path. This is the chance. This is their chance.
1: This is it right here. And unfortunately, we all remember that game one that the Knicks had that big lead, mm-hmm. and they blew it really late, really late. And it just felt like that the series was just downhill from there. And I think because of that, they have an even bigger chip on their shoulder right now. And like I said before about the Hurricanes being angry, I think the Knicks are angry right now, and that's also why they haven't taking that foot off the gas pedal yet, and they have that need for or they have that strive for that desperation.
2: But you still see the gas running out at some point.
1: I just think
0: with
1: that,
0: your Knicks hat on,
1: it's backward right now. Yeah, right. I mean, I just, you know, of course my heart wants the Knicks to win, but and deep down I could see it. Obviously, I think the series could go either way, but to be right on a talk show at school. I think that the Spurs are just this first real test, and it might, you know, just be like that brick wall they run into. Hopefully they, you know, just keep this run going and just push right through that brick wall. But I just think that this is the biggest test that they're going to have, and tonight is going to say a lot.
0: That game is at 8:30 p.m. It is not on WRSU-FM New Brunswick. It is on ABC. But we'll be wrapped up by the time you have to go click off and go watch that game.
2: Absolutely. And that was some NBA talk here on The Crew on WRSU. 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

0: 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Now, we're going to get into some soccer talk, you know, with, is it the World Cup?
1: World Cup.
2: Yeah. Woo!
0: So I'm going to pass this off to Tony and Cheese.
1: Man, so I'm very excited for the World Cup. When I found out that it was being held in New Jersey, I think I said to my dad a long time ago, I was like, oh, if the World Cup's ever in the U.S., we got to get tickets. We got to go. So that's not happening. I mean, $11,000 for a game. Not happening, but still fun that it's, you know, here in New Jersey. Senegal national team is practicing here. Justin, I'm trying to see if we can get some sort of access, either WRSU or Targum. See if we can somehow get some access to the Senegalese national team. I think that'd be dope. Because they're literally here. They're practicing here. So let's keep our fingers crossed that we can somehow get some access for it. But I mean, I'm split on this kind of format with the, you know, extra group. In the sense of that, you know, it gets whittled down to 32 teams. This is a large pool. There's no real group of death anymore. Justin, we'll kind of dive into that a little bit about some of these groups as we get closer. Yep. But I mean, they're with no real group of death and a bunch of the three seeds, or I guess what do you call like a three seed in a group making the actual bracket. I think this opens up for a lot of parity, at least. In the sense of you could have a team that doesn't necessarily do all that well. They slip in as a three in their group and then all of a sudden do some damage. So, Justin, I kind of want to go through each group. And, I mean, let's pick who we think will be the top two. I think
3: that sounds good.
1: All right, so Group A, Mexico, South Africa, Korea, and Czech. I mean, Mexico, I feel like you got to go Mexico 1. I think they're just the best team of the lot. But from there, I think it's tough. I mean, Sun isn't what he used to be on. I mean, he's not going to be really able to lead a Korean team. I'm not really wowed by the Czech Republic either. What are your thoughts kind of on Group A?
3: Oh, yeah. I think the pressure in this group is definitely on Mexico being the hosts and getting all three games in Mexico itself. I mean, it's make or break for them. And I do think they will top the group. They have to get back on track. I mean, they didn't even get out of the group last World Cup. But yeah, I kind of agree. I mean, South Korea they have some aging players, some players that didn't really get minutes this year on some of their teams. I ultimately do have South Korea coming in second. Czechia is interesting. The Czech Republic is very interesting. They have some talented players. Like, I think Patrick Schick they have. Mm-hmm. It's a pretty good striker. I don't see it being enough, honestly. South Korea, they're very pacey. They're very organized. And I ultimately think that they'll slide in the second. But this group, the pressure is absolutely on Mexico to perform at home.
1: Yeah, and, you know, this is about as generous of a group as Mexico really could have gotten. Especially although, you know, the format is expanded. This is your chance. I hate to say, a bit of a free walk to being atop your group. It doesn't really get much easier than that. Even with the new format, there are bunch more difficult groups that we'll kind of get to there. Again, though, there's no real group of death that I think like a major team should at least miss. This next group, I believe, is very weak in my opinion. I mean, Canada, Bosnia, Qatar, and Switzerland. When the best two teams are Switzerland and Canada, not overly impressed. When it's so open like this, but I don't want to say a bit of a crapshoot, but it opens the door for a team like Switzerland could dud out in this. They're not that good that I trust them to win all of the games that they have to.
3: Yeah, I definitely agree there. This group is definitely not the strongest. And like you said, this is kind of the problem with the expanded tournament. And like you said, there's no group of death. So there probably won't be as many teams getting grouped that we would otherwise, like, we wouldn't think they would be getting grouped. I do think Switzerland will top this one. I just think they're quite honestly just the best team in this group. They're the most experienced team in this group. They have leaders like Granit Xhaka and those guys. Canada will be an interesting one in this group because I don't think Canada will top the group. Canada at the last World Cup, they didn't even get a point. But this, obviously, they were home this time, so it'll be very different. But like with Mexico, and like we'll talk about with the United States, there's going to be so much pressure on them, especially with Bosnia and Qatar being in this group. Canada is going to be expected to get out of this group, and they're going to have to find a way to do that. I also think Qatar is an interesting team. Qatar, obviously, they got into the last World Cup simply because they were the host, so they got an automatic qualification. They qualify for this one like on their own, like through merit.
1: Yeah.
3: So I'll be interested to see if they could string something together. Maybe. I mean, it's not the strongest group. Maybe they surprise some people.
1: Yeah, I Switzerland is definitely the most experienced. When you talk about players that are, you know, of higher caliber playing on, you know, bigger clubs. But I mean, I think the biggest pressure is definitely on Canada. I agree that, you know, there's pressure on Canada to advance because you're playing teams like Bosnia and Qatar. Although, you know, teams like Bosnia play very hard, no doubt about it. And as someone who, you know, roots for the Italian national team, whatever. They could play real hard. So I think there's a lot of pressure on Canada, but I think, you know, to keep moving down groups, keep it moving. Group C, listen, in terms of Brazil, I think clock is ticking. Clock is ticking I have like a little running bet with some of, you know, people in my family that every, you know, we choose a team and you roll out that, and if you win, if the team that you chose wins, everyone owes you a dinner of that nationality. So I won last World Cup. I had Argentina. I was owed an Argentinian dinner. This year I chose Brazil. Because I just think the clock is ticking. I think there's a little bit of urgency on them. And also, I just think this group is really easy. Although Haiti not looking too awful.
3: Yeah, I mean, this group, there's obviously two big powerhouses. And I think the dynamic between Brazil and Morocco is actually an interesting one. Brazil, obviously, is the most talented team in this group. Arguably one of the most talented teams in the tournament. For Brazil, the whole needs to be greater than the sum of its parts. And I feel like that's one thing they've really struggled with. They have, obviously, tons of talent. When you talk about Neymar, Vinicius Jr., Mateus Cunha, all those guys. But they just haven't been able to come together. And then, obviously, all those names I just gave are attacking players. Their defense isn't really the best right now. And then you look at Morocco to kind of counter that. Morocco is an example of that, where the whole is kind of greater than the sum of its parts. They play as a unit. They're the controversial champions of Africa after that whole mess with Senegal in the AFCON tournament.
1: Oh, yeah.
3: They were semifinalists last World Cup. And then I mean, I do think this group will be pretty straightforward, but Scotland, they're not horrible, too. They were in the Euros a couple years ago, and like you said, Haiti's a very feisty team, but the pressure here is definitely on Brazil. Brazil, I mean, they have a great manager now in Carlo Ancelotti. They're going to need to come together, plain and simple.
1: Yeah, Scotland, this is one that I will say, though, is this group is tough because teams like Haiti, the reason I mentioned Haiti is because, you know, this team is, Haiti and Scotland, I feel like, are going to be playing very hard. Now, granted, all of these countries will be playing very hard, but Scotland hasn't made it in a very long time. Haiti, again, one of those countries that, you know, they are playing with a real purpose, and I could very much see a country like Brazil or really Morocco, where yes, they had a great run, they've been great. This is a strong Moroccan team where they kind of slip up a little bit and drop a possible game to Haiti or Scotland. I could be very wrong. That is a bold claim. They are a much more talented roster, but I mean, that's at least the vibe that I've been picking up in that group. But Justin, you know, I kind of want to gauge your vibe here. Who do you think is going to win the World Cup? Who's your kind of team?
3: That is a question I've been wrestling with for the last couple months. I feel like there's no team that jumps out to me in my mind and is like, that's like the one team. There's a couple teams I think really are going to be in contention. I might be a little bit biased when I think this because I kind of do root for England. I'm not British at all, but I do root for them because I know a lot of the players. There's a lot of questions about Thomas Tuchel's squad for England and a lot of players that got left out. One thing I've learned as a fan of Chelsea, a team that Thomas Tuchel used to coach, he's a very good manager and he usually knows what he's doing. He knows how to bring a team together. I feel like...
1: You're a Chelsea fan?
3: I am.
1: I thought you were a Tottenham fan.
3: No.
1: Oh man, I'm a Chelsea fan too. When you said that, I was like, "Oh, I did not know. I was not aware of that."
3: Yep, I've learned to trust Thomas Tuchel. He's a brilliant manager, and I think he's kind of just what this England team needed. Because maybe not kind of like Brazil in a way, where England has a ton of talent, but they just haven't been able to put it together and fully work it as a unit. I feel like under Thomas Tuchel, they might be able to do that. And leaving some of those players out that just aren't in good form right now might actually help this team in a way. I mean, there's some of the decisions like Adam Wharton and Harry Maguire that I don't understand, but I will trust this manager. And I think maybe England doesn't win it, but I think they'll surprise a lot of people. And then I will give you another team because I really have not been able to narrow this down to one team. I think people are sleeping on Portugal. Portugal's midfield right now is
1: incredible.
3: In such good form with guys like João Neves and Bruno Fernandes. I think they're going to dominate. I think they could be a real sleeper, especially Ronaldo's last tournament. It's going to be another chip on their shoulder. How about you? What do you think?
1: Yeah, I mean, Portugal is the best midfield in the country. I mean, best midfield in the world. I don't think there's a midfield that's comparable to how good there is. I don't necessarily love their attacking all too much. I think it's fine. I think it's good when it stacks up against other teams. I think it's going to need a little bit of help from that, you know, star-studded midfield. I'm gonna kind of abandon the group by group is going to take a little too long, I'm realizing. But I think my biggest team, going back to Brazil, I think the clock is ticking on them a little bit. I think they're playing with the. I think they're due. Again, I hate that really. I don't love that logic all too much. But I really do feel that this is a squad that could get over that hump or at least make a really strong run. I'm not really impressed with Germany's squad. I don't have a ton of faith in them. The U.S., they'll make it out of the group. I think they should finish one. I mean, will they? Probably. Turkey is okay. They should be able to beat Paraguay and Australia. But a team that I always feel is a little slept on, Justin, is the Netherlands. I think this is a pretty good, you know, Dutch squad, if I do say so myself. And I feel like this team is, you know, is it the sexiest, you might say? You know, not totally. But again, they're well-rounded. They're really well-rounded. I think they're well managed as well. I mean, when you also have like a guy like Van Dijk in the backfield, I'll never really discredit this defense. He just makes everyone around him so much better. And I think they're kind of like a little bit of my sleeper pick, if you want to call it that. But I'm rolling with Brazil. I really think Brazil is. I think this is their time. I don't know how much I love Tuchel. I think Tuchel is great for Chelsea. I wish he wasn't sacked, but some questionable decisions. And I just think they're so cursed. And then when Portugal's midfield, so dangerous. I don't think Argentina though. I'm kind of already out on Argentina and low key France too. I just don't think they have. I don't think France has enough in the tank.
3: Yeah, I mean, you've been talking about like teams, the clubs being due. If there's anyone that's due for an early exit in a tournament, it might be France right now.
1: Yeah.
3: But I love your Netherlands chat out there. They are a very solid squad. They're a very unheralded squad. They don't really get talked about a lot, even though they're very talented. They always seem to find their way to at least get somewhat far in these tournaments. But yeah, I mean, I think what a story would be if Brazil were to pull it off. And I could really see it happening. I'm going to be completely honest. I really do see it happening. I also, with your sentiment about Argentina, I do kind of agree. I honestly can't pin down a reason why. I just feel like there's so much parity in like the world of soccer football right now. It's so hard to win. I mean, I can't even think of a team that's won back-to-back World Cups. It's been a while.
1: Ooh, back-to-back.
3: But it's so hard to do it. Yeah, I don't know if that's ever even happened, winning back-to-back World Cups. There's just so much turnover. I mean, obviously 4 years between the tournaments. You're only getting so many games with the national teams. It's just
1: Brazil in 58 and 62.
3: So yeah, wow, it's been a while. That's impressive. That must have been Pelé.
1: And then it was Italy in 34 and 38.
3: Wow. Yeah. Imagine what that would do to Messi's legacy if he were to go on another magical run like he did in 2022.
1: That'd be unreal.
3: Wow. Yeah, but I do not see it happening, unfortunately.
1: Speaking of France, though, I think you'd appreciate this as a Chelsea fan. I had a Bakayoko jersey on yesterday. I think it was like a 2017 alternate hit. I'll send you a photo. I have a wicked jersey collection. More specifically, Chelsea jersey collection. What year? Yeah, 2017, 2018. I have a Bakayoko jersey. Yeah, just wanted to give my boy a shout out. One of my favorite players. Very random, but I mean, Justin, you have any more final kind of thoughts on this World Cup? Again, the first game is what, the 11th Thursday, so there will be next Thursday afternoon. Yeah, so I don't want to get too much into like the game necessarily because next week, you know, be able to talk about you'll be able to talk right before the actual games because the games will be Thursday, the 11th at 3 p.m. and 10 p.m. or is this a.m.?
0: I see 10 p.m.
3: I think it's a night game. I think it's p.m. Yes. Yeah, I think it's a late game on the first day. The United States plays next Friday.
1: No. Oh yes, yes. It's an I'm dumb as rocks. I was looking at the military time and I was like, I wonder if this is AM or PM. Dumb. It says 2200. Gosh, it's been a day. But yes, so nighttime games. But yeah, I'm very excited. This is all very exciting stuff. I love the World Cup. I live for this, and it's even more fun that it's in our backyard.
3: Absolutely, man. And then just one final quick note. United States played a friendly this past weekend. They beat Senegal 3-2. Christian Pulisic, who's been having a very rough 2026, been going through a lot off the field, and on the field he hasn't scored. One goal, one assist, and the United States attack looked much improved. And that's all I will say for now. Very promising sign.
1: LeBron James is soccer?
3: Yeah. The United States hasn't looked very good in other friendlies, but they might be rounding into form just in time, hopefully.
0: See, I'm not a soccer guy, right? But I would say being around Davi this past school year,
1: yeah,
0: he's definitely made me want to get into it a lot more. And with the World Cup being here, it's like, you know.
1: This is the chance. Yeah, this is a good chance to dip your toe.
0: Yeah. So,
1: What I will say is soccer is one of, at least with clubs, it is one of the hardest sports to get into just because there are so many teams and so many players and a lot of leagues. So, like, you could become a fan of the Premier League, which is in England. Yeah, then that's, like, only, like, one-fifth of really guys that you kind of need to know, especially at least when you want to start watching World Cup games. But World Cup's almost really its own separate entity where you just enjoy the tour. Like, it's really... Everyone's playing their absolute. This is the pinnacle for these guys. There is nothing like, you know, for like, I'll use the World Baseball Classic as an example. Yeah. You know, the U.S. guys, I mean, it's cool, but most of them would rather win a World Series than a World Baseball Classic. You know, for guys like the Venezuelan national team who won, I mean, they were crying after they won. It was the biggest thing on the planet. For in the World Cup, at least, it means the same to all these guys. This is it. This is what they want. So. Always very exciting time.
0: Yeah, exciting, man. This is my first year. I'm really going to get into it, and I'm very excited, just like you guys. But that was our sports talk here on The Crew. Be sure to stay tuned for more on 88.7 FM New Brunswick or online at wrsu.org.

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1: This is Graham Mabey, bassist extraordinaire. I've played with Shania Twain, but believe me, folks, it can't compare to an evening with Scott Einhorn. 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
11: 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At this point of the show, we're going to jump into some MLB action here. And my good friend Ryan Kindler has some pretty good news to share with us.
12: Well, great news if you're a Phillies fan, for sure. I just saw that the Phillies and Padres are scoreless in the third inning right now, and Christopher Sanchez is on the mound. And a scoreless game means that Christopher Sanchez is now at 45 and two-thirds consecutive scoreless innings, the most by a left-handed pitcher in MLB history. I mean, we talked about this last week, Reggie and Cheese, about I think he was at 41, or I guess like with the math here, 41 and a third or something. But I mean, we were saying wow then, and we are literally like watching this live right now. Mm-hmm. And I mean, it just keeps getting more nuts and more nuts as we go on. 45 scoreless innings is equivalent to five full games.
11: Yes.
12: To put it in perspective. Yes. And it's still going right now. Padres are not a very good offensive team. So hopefully, as a baseball fan, I like this too. I really hope it continues. You got anything to say about that, Tony or Cheese?
6: I mean, Christopher Sanchez has been having a monster year. I mean, 1.47 whip again. I mean, 1.47 ERA again. You know, this is, I believe, his 13th start, but he's just mowing guys down. I mean, really front runner for a Cy Young. He got snubbed at the All-Star game last year, right?
12: Well, apparently he like turned it down.
6: Okay, because I remember, like, he's a great pitcher. He pitched great last year. This is a pretty exciting time for baseball, especially you have Christopher Sanchez and I mean also Jacob Mizorowski. We're pretty much going toe to toe with him in terms of numbers. Although again, Sanchez is just the best pitcher in baseball at the moment. But I mean, pitching has gotten so good. Like, so unfathomably good that just reading, you know, almost like basically five full games of just complete shutout baseball is just hard to fathom, especially with how many good hitters you have to face. I mean, playing the Padres right now, they got some pretty good hitters, and as well as more recent, I mean, outings as well. He's just been mowing guys down.
11: Yeah, I was going to, not to cut you off, Cheese, I know we want to get you in, but I was going to bring up, you know, the amount of home runs that we're seeing nowadays, and for him to go so long without giving up anything, like, you know, I bring up home runs because I feel like a guy could be having an off night and then out of the blue he hits a home run. So it was like, in the snap of a finger, like, you could give up a run, and the fact that he hasn't in like five games.
12: Five full games, basically.
11: To me. Like, I see Jordan with 21 on the year, Murakami 20, Button with 17, Olsen 17, Judge 17. Like, it's like they're hitting home runs, like giving a home runs like candy. It's like it's crazy. And we spoke before the show about how hard I thought baseball is. So just imagine how I feel seeing this, you know. And he's playing professional baseball. This isn't the minor leagues, man.
6: Right, he's facing pro. Listen, granted, like, wins against the Pirates, Rockies, Athletics, but I mean, he's still mowing these guys down, mowing them down. 10 strikeouts, 13 strikeouts, 9 strikeouts, just no chance. These hitters have no chance against him right now.
11: Yeah, it's insane. Cheese, you want to jump in?
13: Yeah, and I honestly, this kind of speaks to just like the overall trends of this year. Like what you guys were saying, the pitching being so dominant. I believe batting this year, like batting averages of the, on average, are the lowest they've been since about 1968. Mm. Offense, it just seems like it's taken a backseat this year to the pitching, which is honestly remarkable. Like in like the modern age of just of how much the league tries to promote. I mean, I feel like it's easier to promote like a big slugger like an Aaron Judge compared to like a pitcher. So it's been very interesting. It's like a lot of the stars this year on the offensive side been kept quiet. I mean, Cal Raleigh's had a rough year. Otani hasn't had a bad year, but he hasn't been as good as he's been. Like a lot of the guys are having like solid years, but just batting averages have been way down. And what Sanchez is doing, I think, just kind of puts the exclamation point on that, just the dominance that pitchers have shown this year. And I think it's incredible, and it's very strange.
6: I think we're in a weird – this is a weird season, at least to start, because if you were to look at the best pitchers in the majors, it's not a lot of names that I would not have picked Nick Martinez to be one of the best pitchers in baseball. Mm-hmm. I mean, a guy who's a ham and egger for a while, and he's putting up unreal numbers in Tampa. Parker Messick, Davis Martin, Kyle Harrison, Eduardo Rodriguez, all of these guys are having stellar starts this season. I mean, Mizorowski's good, but he's still very young. Cam Schlittler, Chase Burns, these are the best pitchers in the majors right now. And none of these guys are what you consider household names. I mean, not to put you on the spot, Reggie, but do you know have you heard of Nick Martinez before?
11: Absolutely not.
6: You really shouldn't. If you don't watch baseball, you would not have. But he's been one of the best. He's been unreal so far. Mm-hmm. So, like, the fact that these guys who were all right, they were okay pitchers or guys with potential, and they've just been destroying guys. And that's the top level. We're not even talking about, I mean, guys like Zach Wheeler, who, you know, granted has not had that many starts, or, you know, if you were to keep going down the list, you know, Chris Sale. Chris Sale's been unbelievable for the Braves. Some of these bigger names are still pitching really well, and they're not even at the top statistically in WAR. They're pitching so good, and yet there are still guys that are pitching better than them, and it just goes to show how hard it is to hit in the majors right now. I mean, hitting's an absolute luxury. Of course, you have your elite hitters like Juan Soto, Aaron Judge. You have your elite guys like Shohei, but everyone else kind of below them, but besides superstars, the group below superstar is slowly being fizzled out because it's just hitting is coming at such a luxury right now.
12: And the Rays are known to be a team, an organization that rebuilds these pitchers' careers. Mm-hmm. And Nick Martinez, I forgot if he had another stint on the Rays before, but his career was never really anything notable.
6: He was the lefty. He opened games for three. He'd like pitch three innings. He's just a lefty starter for the Reds or the Padres, right, wherever he was.
12: Yeah, last year was on the Reds, and I think he had close to maybe between a 4.5 and a 5 ERA.
6: Yeah, he was a jobber. They throw him out there.
12: Yep, and the Rays just do something with these pitchers. I mean, the Rays are the perfect example of a team where I could read off to you, Reggie, who doesn't know as much baseball as the other three on this show here. I can name you 7 pitchers in the Rays bullpen that you've never heard of. Mm-hmm. 2 of them I probably have never heard of.
6: Yeah, I don't.
12: And they would have sub-2 ERAs just because they get ground balls, just because the Rays pitching coach saw, you know, this guy has a longer fingernail that he should cut off and say, okay, this is going to get you more ground balls. And same with the Brewers, which they've done with Kyle Harrison. Kyle Harrison was a top prospect with the Giants, traded to the Red Sox in the Rafi Devers deal. Red Sox didn't like him for whatever reason, sent them to the Brewers. And as Tony said, he is like top 3 Cy Young right now. He had another really good start the other day. Same with Mizorowski. I watched him pitch against the Yankees a month ago maybe. I've never seen something like that before. constant 103-mile-an-hour fastballs. Talk about something that's hard to hit. Think about 103-mile-an-hour fastball accompanied by a 94-mile-an-hour curveball, which is something that you would build something in a character on a video game.
11: Yeah, and honestly, like, just me being such a newbie to baseball, the addition with the pitcher's clock, the pitching clock, I felt like they added that to kind of help with, like, the low-scoring games, trying to get more, like, runs scored.
6: Yeah, and also, like, pace of play. So, like, games were consistently 3 hours. Their thing is, like, trying to speed things up a little bit.
11: Yeah, and then you speed up the pitcher, and now here we are, and they're crushing it.
6: They're like, they're just killing it right now.
11: Yeah, that's so crazy to me, because I thought the pitching clock, it'd speed the guys up, it'd kind of make the pitchers uncomfortable. Maybe they won't be able to pitch as good. Not like entirely, but, you know, it'd be somewhat of a challenge for them. And for them to be doing what they're doing now, I'm even more impressed with not only the pitchers, but just the sport of baseball. It's great to see. And I think Cheeseman said it with, you know, it's not really as, like, popular, you know, it doesn't really jump off the boards to see a pitcher, you know, be as good as, you know, what a hitter would be, like an Aaron Judge. But a pitcher like that, to me, I feel like if you're a sports fan, to see something like that is exciting. It should be exciting if you like sports, because that's very impressive. A lot of people can't do that. Like,
12: it's exciting for us to watch, but if we're up there in the batter's box, you want to get out of there real quick. I don't want to be there.
11: Go ahead, Cheese. I think you were saying something.
13: Yeah, I mean, kind of like a weird way, it reminds me of in, like, other leagues, like the NFL and the NBA, like how, like, primary, like, defenders are marketed. Like, it's so much easier to, like, market, like, a big power hitter, a big, like, offensive guy. Mm-hmm. I guess I kind of like him pitching directly to defense, obviously, and just, like, it's kind of like, I don't want to say, like, an acquired taste, but, like, some people don't like just, like, low-scoring, like, tough games like that. So I could kind of see where, I don't know what I'm trying to say, but it's very interesting, just that flip, I guess.
11: Yeah.
13: I'm sure the league would rather have a lot of runs scored, like you said, with, like, the pitch clock changes and all that they did, but it's interesting.
11: Yeah, like, I like to, when you talk about, like, defensive guys in the NBA, like, I feel like the average person probably doesn't know who a Herb Jones is, but a Herb Jones is a phenomenal perimeter defender, and you don't, like I said, it's hard to kind of, like, market that.
6: Yeah.
11: Kawhi Leonard didn't really become a guy until his offensive bag got, you know, as good as it is now. But, you know, he started his career really like a defensive prowess. Like, he's our defensive guy. His job is to shut down the other team's best offensive player. His job was to shut down the actual show when people were coming to see.
6: Yeah. So, they're actively kind of making the product worse in a sense. Yeah. They're taking away the excitement.
11: Yeah, but I enjoy the pitching, the star pitching that's going on, and I enjoy it.
6: I really, and I also think this is a little bit of a, again, it's early in the season. I do think guys will pick up the slack where they have been, you know, a guy like Tatis, who took forever to get off the home run schneid.
11: I mean,
6: this is a different look at, you know, MLB. I mean, Andy Pa has one of the high in position players, if we're not counting Otani. Otani will always have the highest WAR, so we're just going to kind of get that out of the way. I mean, Andy Pajas is playing incredible. He's playing out of his mind. I mean, Bobby Witt has been great, but Kevin McGonigal, I mean, J.J. Weatherholt, PCA, just because defensively, offensively, he's been a little all over the place. But, you know, Bryce Terang, these guys, Jordan Walker, this is a new era. I feel like this year specifically is a transition year of kind of a new wave of superstar / all-star. I think this is the year that we are going to see a lot of the, like, what you consider household names. We're starting to really fall off a cliff a little bit, or age is catching up, or they're slowing down, and there's a new batch of guys behind them who are really going to fill that. Could I be wrong? Maybe. It might be delayed a little longer. And, you know, again, it's early. But when you have guys that are, you know, younger and just showing that they really have the stuff. I mean, Andy Paz is playing out of his mind. He's only 25 years old. Is he really legit? I think so. I was a big believer of him. I got him in fantasy. So shout out to him. But, I mean, this feels like a little bit of a passing of the torch year, at least to start, with how good a lot of these younger guys have been playing, as well as how bad hitting has just been in general, that defensive metrics have really had to pick up the slack of, you know, when you're grading WAR, if guys are not really hitting that well, pretty much all around, you're going to have, you know, more of these defensive players like a PCA. That, you know, their numbers are going to be mean that much more because hitting is already not doing that great. That guys who are hitting all right but are playing at an elite defensive level are going to mean that much more, especially when you have elite pitching and elite defense. How can you expect anyone to get a hit?
12: I was listening to the Yankees game last night. I'm a Yankee fan, and they were playing the Guardians, and the Guardians are about middle of the pack for every single

0: ball in play. Get on base any way you can. Get your outs as a pitcher and defense. You don't have to, you know, knock it out the park, you know, no pun intended, you know, every stat, and you could still succeed. Do I think that the Guardians are going to win the World Series with a team like that? No. But I just love to see teams like that succeed, because I hope someday a team like the Yankees could just watch something like that and say, hey, teams like this and the Brewers, who are the best team in the league record-wise last year, can succeed like that and then win eventually. I'm praying one of these teams win eventually for that reason.
1: Yeah, I like that point, because as a Mariners fan, I felt like that's what we were doing in the playoffs last season.
0: They had everything going for them.
1: Everything was, I'm going to swing it with everything I got, and hopefully it goes out of the park. And, you know, luckily we had Polanco here and there. He would put it in play and at least get on base. But a lot of times I felt like with Julio and with the Big Dumper and a Rosarena, they're swinging with everything, and it doesn't have to always be a dinger, you know? Like, sometimes you just want to get on base, and I feel like the Blue Jays did a good job of that, not only against us, but throughout the playoffs as well, you know? Just the rat ball.
0: And the Mariners are a team that, if you just score 4 runs a game, 3 runs a game as the Mariners, their pitching is, last year, especially this year, they're doing all right. But that's all you really need most games is 4 runs. If you want to win 90 games a season, and the West is anybody's division right now because it sucks. But I think if you just put 4 runs a game, put up 4 runs a game with that rotation at their best, Gilbert, Kirby, Castillo, even, yeah. I know he's probably the odd man out right now, but Hancock, he came out of nowhere too.
1: Yeah, he's
0: Emerson Hancock. All these guys could just, you know, throw you 6 shutout innings, 6 innings, and give you a quality start every time. And that's all the Mariners need. And it just seems like they've been struggling. They just ended their 8-game losing streak today, but I think they'll come around in no time.
2: Mm-hmm. Yeah, I mean, I want to go back to, you know, what you talked about, the Cleveland Guardians. I mean, a run differential of 6. Plus 6. They're winning their division. Yankees are plus 93 and they're second in their division. And second to a team with a run differential of plus 5. So, I mean, if you're the Yankees, I think things will kind of catch up a little bit. They've been playing, you know, a lot better baseball. But, you know, Tampa Bay, it seems like Tampa Bay Rays, Cleveland Guardians, I really think that's why we don't need a salary cap. You know, there will probably be a lockout. If I take a guess, at least early on, there will be a lockout. It's a matter of how long there will be with the Players Association. Is that what
0: MLBPA?
2: Yeah, MLBPA. And, you know, the team. So I think next season could be very scary for baseball. But for now, I mean, teams that don't have that high of a payroll. I mean, I'll use my New York Mets, for example. The Mets have one of the highest payrolls, if not the highest payroll in baseball. They suck. Oh my God. They're unbearable. They're unbearable to watch. So, I mean, outside of Juan Soto, the whole team can go. Like, literally, no one means anything. So, I mean, this parody, I guess you'd say, of, like, you know, teams like the Guardians, like when you mentioned the Brewers last year, these are good for this is good for baseball when small market teams that have not spent a ton are outperforming these big market teams. And even as a Mets fan, it's very annoying to say, it's true that it's good for baseball. It really is. That, you know, is it fun when the Boston Red Sox are good? I'm sure you're not going to agree, but, you know, is it fun when big teams like the Dodgers or the Giants, I'll use an example, or maybe the Phillies, like big teams that have large fan bases? Yeah, sure, it can be, you know, they could really boost up views and stuff. But when a team like the Mariners get hot in the playoffs, when teams like the Tampa Bay Rays, who spend pennies, I mean, are one of the best teams in baseball, it's a good thing. It's
0: made a
2: really
0: movie
2: good
0: about
2: thing.
0: That Moneyball.
2: I know, exactly. Like it's a great thing. Shout out Billy Bean. But I mean, I think this has been a really bizarre year of baseball so far, to say the least. I mean, just with how bad some really great players have been playing, and how really great some guys who are meh. Mm-hmm. Like I'm trying to think about Nick Martinez for an example, Who would I use in the NBA? This would be

0: like if, this would be like if Kelly Olynyk to start the season was like better than Wemby. Like let's say Kelly Olynyk was the guy on the Spurs to in the first like first I don't know fifth of the season, he was the guy. That's kind of what Nick Martinez is doing.
1: Wow,
0: he's not good. Nick Martinez is not. I don't. This is funny because like in fantasy baseball, he was one of those guys that would always be available on the waivers because no, like, but you'd pick him up if you needed a starter.
1: If you had a bye week.
0: Yeah, if you need, like, if you needed to just throw someone in there, you throw him in there. There's no reason that he should be as good as he is, but he is, and it's kind of fun. I'm kind of living for it. It's pretty fun.
1: Jeez, you got anything to add?
2: I mean, yeah, I think you guys made a lot of great points. I gotta say, I do love seeing these small market teams play like small ball or rat ball and stifle these big markets that spend a lot of money. Because, I mean, at the end of the day, it's not about assembling a bunch of, it is about like assembling talent, but more importantly, it's about building a team and building like a unit that can work together. And I think that's kind of what a lot of these big teams, minus the Dodgers, because they're just incredible, kind of miss. They just kind of like throw talent together, where these smaller market teams, they are more, they're not spending as much. They're more like into the weeds of just like players they've developed. They're like scouted. Like they're not just swinging for the big fish, as you would say. And I mean, I think it's really awesome. Like Tony said, I think it's great for baseball, seeing these small markets. I mean, yeah.
1: Yeah, and is not to cut you off, Cheese, but I feel like you're kind of seeing that in sports. You know, this year it's the Spurs and the Knicks in the finals. Last year it was the Thunder and the Indiana Pacers. You know, and Detroit is now a good team in the NBA, and the Cavs they've made their way back. You know, the Portland Trailblazers, though they lost, they look like maybe they're a couple pieces away. Like, I don't want to overreact, but I think that they showed Denny Avia.
0: Denny Avia is a good player. Oh, he's might be actually legit.
1: You bring Dame back and Klingon's still there. You know, maybe they're a couple pieces away, or maybe I'm overreacting, but I see like a rise of the small market coming in sports. And you know, the Seattle Seahawks made their way back, the Patriots made their way back. You know, I think it's pretty exciting. You know,
0: I agree,
1: because people complained last year when the Pacers and OKC made the finals, like, oh, nobody wants to see these two teams. But like, what's not fun about seeing two teams you don't normally see?
0: They have loyal fan bases as well. No offense to, like, I'll use the Knicks as an example. Yes, is it exciting that the Knicks are good for New York, like people in the New York, New Jersey area? Yeah, I mean, people are flooding the streets. It's a lot of fun. There's high energy. But then again, there's a lot of people I know who don't watch like, they'll see people post they went to the Knicks watch party in New York City. I was like, can you name three Knicks players? Really? You're posted up in your Knicks t-shirt? Whatever. But, I mean, these smaller markets, like a team like the Pacers, I mean, they make it. That's everything to them. That is everything to Indiana. Or, you know, OKC. That's all they have. All they have out there. I mean, that is the team. San Antonio, that's what they got. That is a definition of a small market team, but with a diehard fan base. And I think it's great. I think it's great for sports that these smaller market teams can absolutely hang and are honestly showing up the bigger market teams in a lot of ways.
1: Yeah, it's very exciting. Now, really quick, I wanted to ask you a question, Tony, because you talk about how maybe this is the year of the emergence of the younger guys and up-and-coming guys. Are there any guys that you think we should keep our eyes on?
0: Good question.
1: Still a guy who's learning baseball.
0: So I'll do guys that maybe aren't incredibly obvious. Okay. So like Jacob Mizorowski, keep an eye on him. I mean, he no one throws as hard as he does. He's incredible. If he stays healthy, I mean, with sitting 103 already, like, yeah, as you rub that UCL over there, Ryan. Yeah, I mean, listen, Tommy John is always lurking around the corner for all baseball players. Yeah. But if he could stay healthy, I think that'd be really great. If there's one guy who I think is going to be really, I'd say really keep, I mean, I mean, you're a Mariners fan, so you already know him. Brian Wu. I was huge on Brian Wu.
1: Yeah.
0: a while ago, two years ago. I've had him in, because I do a fantasy baseball dynasty league, so you have the same team every single year, and I've had him for a while now. I've been high on Brian Wu, and last year I really kind of reaped the benefits of that. I mean, not the greatest of starts to his season, but still very good, and I think he's going to turn into a true ace at one point, like a true, true ace for the Mariners. That is a guy that I've been excited for a while, and now, especially that he started to get his flowers a little bit, although he's not fully at that potential yet. I mean, he still has plenty of time. How old is Brian Wu? I forget. He's 26, yeah. So, I mean, he's really entering his physical prime. I'd really keep an eye out. Well, he's going to be fun. In the coming years, he's going to be a lot of fun to watch, especially for someone who supports the Mariners.
1: Yep.
3: I got one. I got a bias pick, and that's Ben Rice.
1: And I've been noticing him. I'm like, who is this guy?
3: And 2024, he was not very good. I think he batted below 200. Didn't have much opportunities, but maybe, let's say, 30 games. You know, kind of like that September call-up type of guy. He had just had his breakout game against the Red Sox. He had 3 homers. But last year was the breakout year where he had a really good season. People said, all right, maybe he could learn how to hit a lefty. He's betting like 300 against lefties this year and 300 in general. And as a Yankee fan, I love him so much. I mean, he's really fun to watch. And, you know, Judge's entering, I think he's 35 now or 34.
1: Wow, Judge is that old?
3: Yeah, he came up when he was 26. He was, yeah.
0: Ben Rice is the second highest OPS in baseball.
3: Yep. Sheesh. And, you know, how old is he, Tony? Is it up there?
0: Ben Rice?
3: Yeah. 25, maybe?
0: 27.
3: Oh, wow.
0: A little older.
3: He's a little older, too. But maybe if Judge is declining in his career, then Ben Rice is that guy who's next up. And I think he's definitely somebody that the Yankees could build around, because he just seems like a really nice guy, too, and not one of those cocky players that everybody hates. But for my non-biased pick, I'm going to go with Jordan Walker.
1: Okay.
3: Tony mentioned the name before about Rising Stars. And I think last year, 2 years ago, he was just awful. Not really good at all.
0: He was not good.
3: Right? Okay, yeah.
0: Yeah, he was not good.
3: He was really highly touted because people were calling him like another Aaron Judge. Oh, wow. Same height, same build. He's just a really big dude. And people were saying he's a bust. And this year, he is really mashing the ball. And I was watching them Sunday night taking on the Cubs, and I didn't realize how good he was doing. He was hitting like 290 with maybe 15 homers or so. Sheesh. And just the Cardinals are a surprising team this year.
0: I want to back up your point. I mean, at 97th percentile in average exit velo, 100th percentile in bat speed, 94th percentile in hard hit percentage. I mean, he just hits the absolute cover off the baseball.
3: And he's been doing that. I just maybe think he's been getting unlucky the last couple of years because, I mean,
0: he was awful last year.
3: Yeah.
0: He was terrible.
3: But I'm really happy to see him do good, and maybe this is somebody that the Cardinals could build around. Same with Weatherholt.
0: Yeah.
3: But the Cardinals were expected to be really bad this year, and they are actually pretty good. They're a decent team, obviously early still. But Weatherholt, Walker, they got a few other guys who they could rely on for the rest of the season. Cheese, anybody strike your fancy?
2: Yeah, what you mentioned about Jordan Walker I think is awesome. He's been having a great year. I wanted to touch on Ben Rice again. I mean, for a couple of years now, he's just been dynamite. I mean, he just comes in. Before, when he like wasn't playing a lot, he would just come in like when he's not being platooned, or I think that's the term, just mash home runs. And now it's good to see him finally getting to play more and just show what he's about. I mean, he's been awesome. Another player, this might be a more obvious one. It's not really like a young up and coming guy. This guy's 28. But I wanted to highlight the season he's been having because I think it's been pretty special. And it's Brandon Marsh of the Phillies.
1: Oh, yeah.
2: He's batting, I think it's above 300. He's batting 332 right now. He's been the Phillies' best average hitter, like best hitter for average. I mean, obviously they have Kyle Schwarber, so not the Phillies' best overall hitter, but he's been the Phillies' most consistent player, I would argue. He's batting 332. I mean, he's really had a breakout season in terms of just being able to make contact with the ball, getting on base. I think he's been really like one of the more unheralded parts of the Phillies getting back to like hovering around 500 after their poor start to the season. So I've been really impressed. I mean, he's in a year where batting averages are so down, he's batting 332, which I think is pretty good.
0: And it's not really Fugazi. I mean, his expected batting average is 95th percentile, and his sweet spot is 99th. He's barreling up the baseball. He's hitting it where he's supposed to. The numbers back up what he's been doing. Still defensively not the greatest. I think I'm a Mets fan. I have to pick on Brandon Marsh just a little bit. Defensively, he's not incredibly great, but he's really stepped up his game, especially this season.
2: Yeah, absolutely. Yeah, I mean, the Phillies have had problems with their outfield in general in terms of like defending and everything. Well, I mean, they kind of have the opposite problem in right field with Garcia. Garcia is a great defender, but he can't hit. So yeah, that's kind of interesting. But yeah, I definitely agree. Marsh definitely has his struggles defensively, but what his bat has brought, it's been pretty special so far.
3: And to merge this whole batting average being on a decline, but your name is out there, Munetaka Murakami is the perfect example. Mm-hmm. I think he's batting around 240 right now, but he's one of the most talked about guys in the league right now just because it's his first season. People weren't thinking very highly of him when he was coming over. Because apparently he couldn't hit a fastball above 93 miles an hour.
0: I think it ended up being cherry picked or not fully fleshed. It was true, but like it wasn't fully true. I don't remember exactly what the situation was, but yeah.
3: Yeah, people tend to have that like preconceived notion about Japanese players because they use smaller baseballs over in Japan, I think, and it makes a big difference. But obviously Murakami is really just hitting them, as opposed to Shohei Ohtani who's pitching, but he's proved that that's, you know, doesn't affect him. But I really like the fact that Munetaka Murakami is proving all these people wrong, and all these people that are going into these silly advanced metrics with the you know, this guy can't hit a 93 mile an hour fastball. I mean, I think he's got 20 homers now. He's injured now, yeah, he's unfortunately.
0: He's got 20 big flies.
3: Yeah. And, I mean, it was just May. Unfortunately, his injury is going to miss, I think, 6 to 8 weeks or 4 to 6 weeks.
0: Yeah.
3: One of those two. But the White Sox, going back to those surprises, another good team.
0: Yeah, and I think that's really fun for baseball that they're competent, like they're not a joke.
1: Yeah,
0: like they're not a joke. That it's fun. They're a fun squad.
1: Yep. So that was your baseball talk here on WRSU, and that is the crew here on WRSU. 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I'm Reggie Smith here with Ryan Kintler, Anthony Palumbo, and Justin Cheeseman over Zoom. 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
4: Hi, it's Olivia Munn with my shelter pets, Frankie and Chance. Say hi, guys. When I adopted them, I discovered that they both have incredible personalities. Chance's sole purpose in life is to love and to be loved. Frankie is a little bit of a scoundrel and always entertaining. They're a little bit of a lot of things, but they're all pure love. 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